0: fight like hell. And when you get too tired to fight, let somebody else fight for you. 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

John Ryder, Nelly Korda wins her first ever U.S. Women's Open title at Riviera, finishing at 8-under, one ahead of Charlie Hull and Gabby Lopez. Korda has won the first two majors of the year, and it's the fourth major of her career. On the men's side of the PGA, the Jack Nicklaus Run Tournament, the Memorial goes to a two-hole playoff. JT Poston wins it, outlasting Ryan Jarry. On the baseball scoreboard, the Yankees with a 5-run eighth included a Cody Bellinger go-ahead solo home.

0: live. 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
13: 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I mean, A.J. 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

0: sport, but the offseason is always a lot of fun. You get some massive trades, see the NFL, big free agent signings, you get a lot of stuff. But we're not to the offseason yet for the NBA, but we all know who's going to be on the top of the list on keeping an eye on if they get moved. And that is one, Giannis Antetokounmpo. It's game night right here on ESPN Radio, ESPN App, and Sirius XM Channel 80. Justin Tinsley, Matt Fontana with you. And JT, we're not there yet. There's still NBA Finals going on, certainly. But it's already the mock trades, the what the Heat would give up. Would the Cavs be interested? Could you imagine Giannis playing for the Knicks? And I guess I still ask the question, like, is it a foregone conclusion that he's gone from the Bucks? I want you to answer that for me, because like, I go back and forth. I can't get an answer. Like, is it? Are we for sure that Giannis is done playing in Milwaukee?
1: No.
0: Right.
1: No, I just don't know. And I wish I knew the answer, Matt. I really do. This is one of the most drawn out stories in sports. We know that Giannis wants to continue to compete for a championship, and he should. He's Giannis, right? He's still in his prime. But we've heard flip-flops. We've heard back and forth. We heard, yes, he wants to say, no, he wants out. Can someone please, please put us out of our misery? I am so tired of hearing this story. And if it's going to happen, Matt, I truly believe that it happens probably, but shortly after the NBA Finals ends, whenever that may be. Because the Bucks have already said they need some sort of resolution before the draft.
0: Right.
1: And obviously the draft is at the end of the month. So if you ask me, I don't think he's a Milwaukee Buck next year. But I'm sure we'll talk about different options that are available for you. But I just don't feel like – I don't know if the Bucks can really do anything to make him feel like, hey, this is a title contender next year, and I want to be here for this. I don't think there is a move out there for the Bucks. I think the only move for the Bucks is moving on from him.
0: And that's the hard part. Who's going to call that? Who's going to call it? Because you're making every point correct, and I think that's if somebody would just come out and do it, which I understand how hard this got to be for Giannis. Like, this is the only place that you've ever known. They've treated you well. And if I was talking to him just brutally honest and blunt as I possibly could to Giannis, dude, you won them a title. You don't owe them anything anymore.
1: You don't. No, you don't.
0: You did it. And the hold up, the in and out, that does nobody any good. And if you want to, and I get that it comes off as like selfish because he's kind of worried about his career and what's best for him. Yes, be selfish, because if you're kind of in and out, then what's that going to do? That's going to make a bad deal for Milwaukee. They're not going to get the best return that they could get for you and help their rebuild in the post-Giannis years. But also, Giannis, that's going to mess you up, man. You're not going to go to the place that you really want to go to or you have your eye on. It's just no good for anybody until somebody actually sits down and says, yes, this is going to happen. Let's start taking offers and let's get something figured out here.
1: No, you bring up a great point. And also, if you're Giannis, too, I've heard the Miami Heat thrown out there a lot in terms of a destination, right? I mean, who wouldn't want Giannis, right? At this point, every team would want him, but I've heard the Miami Heat a lot. Would he want to still go to Miami if they have to give up as much as, you know, some of the trade proposals have said?
0: Like, that's basically. Yeah.
1: I've seen Tyler Hero, multiple players, multiple draft picks. Mm-hmm. I'm not saying you're gutting a team just to get him, but you're transforming a team. Like, once you get Giannis, okay, how do you fill out the rest of the roster? For me, if you ask me, Matt, if you pick one team out of a hat, I would pick the Boston Celtics.
0: Sure,
1: I think obviously there appears to be some sort of bad blood between. I don't want to say bad blood, but some frustrations between Jaylen Brown and that front office there. Obviously, we understand the type of talent he is. I think if you're the Bucks, if you can get Jaylen Brown and maybe two first rounders back, I think you do that deal. And I think if you're Milwaukee, you do that deal in a heartbeat because you get two first rounders out the deal and you get a bona fide star. But again, as you said, all this is just hot air until somebody actually comes forward with a legitimate offer.
0: He's Justin Tinsley. I'm Matt Fontana with you tonight here on Game Night on ESPN Radio. 1,000%. And that's, you know, just on the Miami thing, like, it'd be Bam and Giannis. Well, that's two forwards. Is that really going to work? Like, at least the Celtics, like, Tatum and Giannis, certainly, I think that could be where it's at. And, yeah, what – for the Bucks, we've seen teams that have traded away superstar players before, and they just – they're stuck back in purgatory. You've seen some teams, like, kind of rebuild it back up. And I just – I look at it from this standpoint – I do think it is the draft picks. I know they want some star players back, and you always try to push to get a player. JT, I think it's the draft pick. And you got to hit those draft picks. I'm not saying that you don't. But I just think the teams that rebuild are the ones that get the most amount of picks, like, and can use those picks to make, you know, draft good players, but also then use those to trade for some other players that maybe fit better. Like, when you're stuck in that vacuum of, like, well, we're just going to take your best player back or your second best player, I'd be like, no, I just want nothing but picks. The team with the most amount of picks is the one that's going to work out. I'd like to sit here and say OKC is the prime example of that because of the trades they've been able to make with all the picks that they have. But I just feel like if you're Milwaukee, I'd be more valuing the picks than the players, but that's just me.
1: Yeah, I mean, if you're Milwaukee, you understand that, like, to field a title contender in a post-Giannis world, we're going to have to build this thing from the inside out. Mm-hmm. Because, again, I get it. It's 2026. The whole big market, small market thing isn't as dominating of a conversation as it once was. But still, you're not really going to entice big level free agents to come to Milwaukee. It's just not that sort of destination. So you're going to have to build the team from within. So to your point, that's why those draft picks matter. And to your point, that's why a good scouting department matters, because you're basically tasking these individuals, go find the players we need to take this next step, because you're not going to get a superstar to come there. Hell, you got Giannis with the 13th pick in the draft. No one knew he was going to become the player that he was. So you're going to have to find those type of players, and that's the task at hand for this Milwaukee team. And if I was them, I would want to start that process immediately, right now. Okay, like, what can we get in return, and how can we start building this thing up from the ground immediately, even before the first draft pick is called?
0: And that's, I think they're right on with that kind of deadline, so to speak, of the draft, because this is supposed to be a very solid draft. Next year's draft is supposed to be pretty solid as well. You're going to want to accumulate those picks. And with the apron, with how things are set up with the CBA, rookie contracts are much cheaper. There's where you can kind of play that middle ground almost of some cheaper talent, then maybe try to go get that superstar if you can. And then at the end of the day, too, on the other side of it, for Giannis, teams that are going to be involved or wanting to get him are going to be a team that's shooting for a finals. This isn't a team like, oh, yeah, no, we're kind of in this middle of our own rebuild. Like, no, it's going to be a team that was in the – I'm going to guarantee it was a team that was in the playoffs this past year. See him like, you know, Washington as their rebuild's going on or something like that. It's going to be a team that's going to come over the top. And especially for Giannis, you know, I'm here in Cleveland, and Cleveland has come up a few times. And I have a friend that covers the Cavs, and he just goes, the injuries, man. And this is just his opinion. He is really afraid of the injuries coming up with Giannis. And I go, hey, he's getting a little older. Kind of is what it is, but something you're going to have to factor in. 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You know, and the other thing quick about Giannis, about what is he looking for as he tries to pick a team? It's not that he's so, you know, he's not like LeBron level, or he's like, this is where I'm going, make this happen. Milwaukee still needs a good deal, but I wonder what Giannis really would like to see. All right, all eyes coming up for game three. 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
17: I'm John Ryder, Sunday Night Baseball. The Giants topped the Cubs 2-1 in 10 innings at Wrigley on a Matt Chapman RBI single. Diamondbacks knock off the Nationals 5-1. Mike Soroka, the winner, is now 8-3. He allowed one run over seven innings. The Yankees with a 5-run eighth to beat the Red Sox 6-1 in the Bronx. The Phillies down the White Sox 9-5. Brandon Marsh had two hits, including his eighth home run. Phillies manager Don Mattingly on Marsh leading the majors with a 338 batting average.
18: Every day he's just swinging the bat. He continues to swing it. And not only average, but power, extra base hits. He's driving in runs. That whole, you know, middle of our order today, you know, between Trey getting on a few times, Trey swung the bat good today, then Harp and Brandon and Bomer, obviously all really good today.
17: After a very slow start, the Phillies are now 35-30, and they currently have a wild card spot. While the Braves keep rolling, they're a Major League best 45-21, a three-game sweep of the Pirates, 3-2 the final score. Michael Harris, go-ahead, pinch hit, three-run double in the seventh. The Marlins knock off the Rays 4-1. Tampa Bay and New York currently tied for first in the AL East. In golf, Nelly Korda wins the U.S. Women's Open at 8-under, first time winning that major, or fourth major of her career. In the PGA, JT Poston made a 7-foot birdie putt on 18 to force a playoff with Ryan Gerard, and Poston wins the playoff to win the Memorial in Ohio.
19: Hey,
14: It's Evan Cohen coming up Monday. We'll continue to react to the NBA Finals, the Stanley Cup, and get you ready for the World Cup, which kicks off Thursday. It's on Sportsmanlike, 6 a.m. Eastern, right here on ESPN Radio, ESPN2, and ESPNU.

0: crazy like that to get him back into it. But it tells you all you need to know right there, because it's a star-driven league, and your stars need to drive you in the finals. And that's kind of, I think, even another factor on this. Like, if I went back even before the finals started, or even as like the playoffs, let's go back to the playoffs are starting, right? The opening round, the play-ins are done. And I told you, hey, the Knicks are going to go win the title, and Jalen Brunson isn't going to be the MVP, because it's a world that we could potentially be in right now.
1: Yeah.
0: Most people probably look at you and go, wait, what? Now, again, Cat would be the pick in the second one, but I think a lot of people would sit there and say, well, I don't think they can win the title without Jalen Brunson being the finals MVP. So in a way, it's a positive thing for the Knicks that they're in the situation they're in, and it's not even a runaway that Brunson is the MVP because it's been such a good team effort.
1: No, I totally agree. Like, as I said earlier in the show, everybody on this Knicks roster that has gotten into the game has played their role exactly how they should be. I looked at somebody like a Landry Shamet and how important he's been with some really timely shot making, defense. I mean, you can go on down the list on the roster. But that being said, all we are is a Jalen Brunson 35-40 piece in game three to help the Knicks go 3-0. If he has a big game in game three, then I think you can cancel Christmas after that. I think, because it feels like it's supposed to go to Jalen Brunson. Look, Cat still has my vote for right now, but we are one big Jalen Brunson game away from this being like, okay, he's about to get the coronation is about to happen. The Knicks are about to win the title. He's about to win finals MVP. But that being said, that game three is so important, Matt. And I feel like we've been hammering this home the entire show, because we'll know how the rest of the series is going to play out after tomorrow. It's either going to be like, uh-oh, the Spurs got one. Now it starts to feel like momentum is shifting a little bit. Or game four in the Garden on Wednesday, that could be a party the likes of which I don't think we've seen. not in bad, maybe since what Cleveland in what 2016, but then multiply just New York being right. New York, right?
0: Right.
1: So we'll learn a lot about this series and certainly finals MVP after tomorrow night's game.
0: Right. And for Brunson, he's gone out for 30 and 20 in the two games.
1: Yep.
0: And you'd say like, okay, that's solid and respectable. But to your point, Justin, like the MVP, you feel like you got to have that signature game. And it's hard because that's signature moments, the steal, some of the shots that he's made late. But you kind of expect it like, oh, yeah, went off for like a 45 point. Here's the crazy thing, though. If this series is trending in the direction that it might keep going, they won't even need that. There's almost like not even an opportunity for him to do that.
1: For sure.
0: Because the Knicks have just been like kind of taking care of business with it. And certainly I'm sure they would take it because they're probably in a pretty good spot to win the NBA Finals. 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Well, we do have a game three coming up. Justin and I will give our final thoughts and get ready to go for it on Monday. It's game night here on ESPN Radio.
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0: and women's baseball and softball tournaments. There's just been just incredible unscripted drama. And speaking of one-run games to get your team to Omaha, that's exactly what Texas did when they knocked off Oregon.
1: Adrian Rodriguez ready on a 3-1. Slashes one fair down the line in left field. Titty's going to come in. Pack is going to score. The hand is okay. A double to give the Horns the lead.
0: Again on ESPN with the call, and that was enough. Texas 6, Oregon 5. This game was back and forth. Oregon gave up home runs, a couple of them, in the first five pitches thrown in this game. Had to work with a deficit, came back to get right back in it. But it is Texas that wins. It advances to the College World Series for the first time since 2022. You used to be able to, you know, use that transition from the ones who don't get paid to the ones who do get paid when you go from college to pro. You can't exactly use that transition anymore. But to Major League Baseball we go. Speaking of close contests decided by the minimum, Royals Twins fit that description. Royals squeak past the Twins.
2: 3-1 pitch. Marte rips it high in the air, deep center field. Kreider races back. He looks up. It's gone. Into the batter's eye. Starling Marte's first Royals homer. A massive three-run shot. 441 feet for Starling Marte.
0: And Marte was just 1-for-11 in his previous seven games entering that one on 96.5 The Fan. Royals hold on for the 6-5 win. Let's go to an AL West showdown, Athletics and Astros. And it was all the team from Sacramento.
3: 2-2 pitch. Driven to right field. Moving back is Smith. He looks up and it is gone. A two-run homer for Kurtz. You knew it was going to happen at some point in Houston. And the A's have their first lead. It's 2-0.
0: Talk 650 KSTE 5-0 final. Athletics over the Astros. Florida showdown. Marlins and Rays. And it's back-to-back strong performances for the Fish.
4: Lefty Mats set at the belt. 2-2 again. Mack with a broken bat bouncer. The shortstop Walls has got it. He's coming home at the throw. And it pops away from Fiducia. Here comes Marcy. Ellen rolls to the backstop. And both come in to score. Put the ball in play and see what happens. That is a two-run fielder's choice. And it's 4-1 Marlins in the home seven.
0: Yeah, two-run fielder's choice. Not every day you see that one on 104.3 The Fan, or 104.3 WQAM, I should say. Now, of course, not every day you hear a call like that as well. For the Rays, who, yeah, the Rays aren't fish. They're a different type of water creature. Marlins are fish, if we wanted to compare the mascots from Florida. But they've dropped 10 of their last 13 dating back to May 24th. They were a team that came in to the end of May playing strong baseball, but they have tailed off over the last couple of weeks. Other scores, Blue Jays topped the Orioles 6-4. It was the Cardinals 5, Reds 3. Brewers pound the Rockies 12-4. Rangers do the same to the Guardians 10-0. The Diamondbacks over the Nationals 5-1. Coming up next, why it was a winning move to ride with Nelly in L.A. This is SportsCenter All Night on ESPN Radio.
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0: exactly use that transition anymore, but to Major League Baseball we go. Speaking of close contests decided by the minimum, Royals Twins fit that description. Royals squeak past the Twins.
1: 3-1 pitch. Marte rips it high in the air, deep center field. Kreider races back. He looks up. It's gone! Into the batter's eye! Starling Marte's first Royals homer! A massive three-run shot! 441 feet for Starling Marte!
0: And Marte was just 1-for-11 in his previous seven games entering that one on 96.5 The Fan. Royals hold on for the 6-5 win. Let's go to an AL West showdown, Athletics and Astros. And it was all the team from Sacramento.
2: 2-2 pitch. Driven to right field. Moving back is Smith. He looks up and it is gone. A two-run homer for Kurtz. You knew it was going to happen at some point in Houston. And the A's have their first lead. It's 2-0.
0: Talk 650 KSTE 5-0 final. Athletics over the Astros. Florida showdown, Marlins and Rays. And it's back-to-back strong performances for the Fish.
3: Lefty Mets set at the belt. 2-2 again. Mack with a broken bat bouncer. The shortstop Walls has got it. He's coming home at the throw. And it pops away from Fiducia. Here comes Marcy. Ellen rolls to the backstop. And both come in to score. Put the ball in play and see what happens. That is a two-run fielder's choice. And it's 4-1 Marlins in the home seven.
0: Yeah, two-run fielder's choice. Not every day you see that one on 104.3 The Fan, or 104.3 WQAM, I should say. Now, of course, not every day you hear a call like that as well. For the Rays, who, yeah, the Rays aren't fish. They're a different type of water creature. Marlins are fish, if we wanted to compare the mascots from Florida. But they've dropped 10 of their last 13 dating back to May 24th. They're a team that came in to the end of May playing strong baseball, but they have tailed off over the last couple of weeks. Other scores, Blue Jays topped the Orioles 6-4. It was the Cardinals 5, Reds 3. Brewers pound the Rockies 12-4. Rangers do the same to the Guardians 10-0. The Diamondbacks over the Nationals 5-1. Coming up next, why it was a winning move to ride with Nelly in L.A. 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
1: A couple of blowouts in the WNBA on Sunday, starting with the Sparks dominating the Fire.
2: Coming over from France. There's 3 seconds left. Here's late. This time, pocket picked. Here's Plum. Numbers for L.A. Hamby, the run out. Lay it up and in. Timeout, Portland.
1: That on NBA TV, and Portland needed the timeout. They did not recover. Sparks 89, Fires 72. Neka Ogumike, seventh career 20-point, 15-rebound game. She was stellar. The Fire have lost a season-high 3 straight games, and they dropped 4 of their last 5. The other blowout, Toronto Tempo, the other expansion new team this year, took it to the sky.
3: There's that defense coming back. Sykes.
4: Really nice when Sykes also not in the open court, in the half court, but still gets into the paint for the tough finish.
1: That on TSN, Brittany Sykes scoring that one. She had 25 points, the former Syracuse standout, as the Tempo beat the Sky 85-68. U.S. Women's Open in Los Angeles, Nelly Korda. She took the title Sunday for her second consecutive major victory. She held off Charlie Hull and Gabby Lopez by 1 shot. It's her first U.S. Open win and the 4th major victory of her career.
5: That 14-year-old girl that stepped on the range at Sabonics in 2013, I mean, her dream has just come true sitting next to this trophy right now. I mean, it's really hard to put into words. You know, this week was definitely a grind. I don't even feel like I had my B game. I was just grinding out there, and that's what I guess major championships are all about, right? It doesn't matter if you have your B or C game, you have to be there mentally, and I have a great support system off the golf course, on the golf course, and I literally would not be standing here without the millions of pep talks I just got on the golf course from Jay.
1: Talk about a flex. I just won the U.S. Women's Open. I didn't even have my B game. Nelly Korda, her 19th career victory on the LPGA Tour. She became just the 3rd player in the past 30 years to win each of the first 2 majors of a calendar year. Let's go to John Ryder with today's top sound.
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7: Thanks, Chris. We start with Major League Baseball in the Bronx, and the Yankees pile up the runs in the 8th and a win over the Red Sox. Michael Kay with the call on the YES Network.
8: High fly ball, right center field. Rafael LeBat on the track, at the wall. See ya! A 3-run home run for Chisholm as the Yankees pouring it on here in the 8th inning.
0: Number 4.
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9: 1-2. He's hit high, deep to right field, carrying toward the fence, and out of here. The dreams start to Brandon Valenzuela's big league career continues. Another home run, his 7th in 43 games. And the Blue Jays lead it 6-4.
0: Number 3.
7: Now to college baseball in the Super Regionals. Georgia gets past Mississippi State on this blast in the 10th inning on ESPN TV.
10: Launched to left. Jackson, goodbye.
11: Well, it's the time of the year when you want your stars to show up. And Daniel Jackson, in my opinion, is going to win the Gold Spikes Award. His 31st lone ball of the season.
0: Number 2.
7: Back to the big leagues, and the Tigers walk off the Mariners on 97-1, The Ticket.
12: 1-0. McGonigal, line drive. Off the glove of Cole Young on a leap. Perez coming home. He will score. Kevin McGonigal delivers a walk-off. 2-run single in the bottom of the 9th inning. A mob scene of McGonigal near first base.
0: Number 1.
7: Incredible. Chris, our top sound is the College Baseball Super Regionals as North Carolina walks off USC. The final call on ESPN TV.
13: 2-1 the count. Winning run at second, bottom nine. The pitch. Hall swings and drives one. Deep to center field. Takeuchi going back.
1: Sunday without an NBA Finals game or a Stanley Cup final game, yet still plenty of drama on Top Sound. From Top Sound to maybe the top player of the playoffs, Jalen Brunson scored 30 or more six times this postseason, and the Knicks 6-0 when he does. Tied for the fourth most 30-point games in a single postseason in team history. Averaging 25.6 points per game in 83 career playoff games, up from just about 19 points per game during his regular season career. So at an average of 6.4 points per game increase, it is the largest amongst players with 50 career playoff games. He took the podium in the day off, and he was asked a question about the vibe in New York City.
14: If people want to know what it looks like in New York right now, normally you guys wouldn't be here on a practice day. Are you looking around at all? Do you get a sense of it at all? Will you try and look, or... Not until it's over.
15: Not until it's over.
14: Is that, are you letting your family come look, your friends, anything like that? Or
15: they can do what they want.
1: Yeah, he's in the zone, not expanding. How about improvements from struggling from the field in game two?
15: Playing better with the lead that we had in the 14th, the 14-point lead. The way they fought back and took the lead is just a credit to who they are. Us staying composed helped us win that game, but we do need to be able to finish the game better. Just unacceptable the way we just obviously just let that 14-point lead go the way we did.
1: And here is my favorite response that he had at the podium on Sunday.
16: When a guy like you falls into the second round of the draft, a lot of people miss something about you. When you think back on your draft process, what do you think it was that was just underestimated, not seen in you at that time?
15: Everything.
1: Big Body Brunson will look to pull another Knicks win on ESPN Radio coming up on Monday night. But that wraps up this edition of SportsCenter All Night. As always, we hand out the thank yous to our producer, Steven Risser. Our technical director is Justin Chevalella. My name is Chris Lewis, and coming up next, it is Unsportsmanlike. Can't wait to hear what they have to say to preview Game 3 on ESPN Radio.
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0: The Stanley Cup Final on ABC is more than a quest for the cup. It's 134 years of putting it all on the line and the heaviest 35 pounds ever lifted. 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But for those
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10: Ananobi driving to the corner. Bridges, late clock three is good. Here's OG Ananobi driving against Wemby. Flushes against Wemby. Brunson will back off. Now dribbles on the crossover to the right. To the dotted line. Fades. One-legged jumper. Good. Wemby rises. His shot's no good. Rebound Knicks. Game's over. Lucky 13 for the Knicks.
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31: Okay. 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All of the NBA Finals presented by Gusto on Friday night as the New York Knicks take a commanding 2-0 lead in the NBA Finals with a 105-104 victory. They have now a 13-game winning streak, and they come home tonight for game number 3. You'll hear the pregame coverage beginning at 7:30 p.m. Eastern, 8:30 p.m. Eastern tip-off right here on ESPN Radio, as always presented by Gusto, along with Michelle Smallman, Chris Canty, Evan Cohen with you. Good morning, everybody.
32: Good morning, Evan. Good morning, Smalls.
33: Good morning.
32: I feel compelled to make the announcement. Unsportsmanlike had another baby.
33: Unsportsmanlike
32: had another baby.
31: Wow. I was like, what are you talking about?
32: But Unsportsmanlike, as a show, director Mike Hawk, him and his lovely wife welcomed their second child this weekend.
31: That's true.
32: Beautiful baby girl.
33: That's right.
32: So congratulations to them. That is in the air. It is awesome, Smalls.
33: That is. And when you said that, I had to pause for a second because I didn't know if you had something to announce, but...
32: Smalls, my son turned 5 months yesterday.
33: I'm just saying.
32: How in the world are we going to have another baby?
33: I'm just saying.
31: I don't want to answer that question. I mean, but birds and bees. But
32: I ain't Anthony Edwards, man. What are y'all talking about?
31: Oh, my God.
33: But shout out to Mike and his family. For real, though. It's a very good time to be a New Yorker right now.
32: Yeah, it is.
33: Everything is positive. Positive vibes outside.
32: Everything is in bloom.
33: Everything is in bloom. You're absolutely right about that.
31: I screwed up with Mike. The other day, I sent him a text asking if I could send him a text, and I said, "Hey, are you around?" Because they were in the window, like any minute now.
32: Yeah.
31: He's like, "Yeah, we're fine." He's like, "You don't have to do that." I said, "Okay, I won't." Yesterday, I'm like, "All right, can you put somebody in the system for me?" And he goes, "Yeah, I can." I go, "How's everything?" He goes, 9:50 this morning, we had the baby.
33: Oh no!
31: I did exactly what I was nervous about doing, which he told me not to. Matt's in the system for 9:30 a.m. Eastern time. Anyway, I'm just telling you. Yeah, 9:50 a.m. Eastern, Mike had his wife had the baby yesterday, and now, yes, congratulations to Mike and his
32: wife. Absolutely. Killer Mike.
33: Killer Mike.
32: Done.
33: Father of two.
32: Yeah.
33: I love it.
32: They got to go from that double team to that man-to-man.
33: Oh.
32: Good luck with that.
31: Mm.
32: Ooh. That man-to-man defense is tough, Smalls.
33: But you talk about everything being in bloom, doesn't it feel like New York City is fully in bloom right now?
32: Yeah, it does.
33: I mean, you guys have lived here essentially your entire lives. Have you ever felt an energy like this? Because I've only been in New York for 4 years, and it's really hard for me to fully articulate the energy that's happening in the city right now.
32: This is the closest Knicks fans have been to a championship in my lifetime. To have a commanding 2-0 lead, first two wins on the road in the NBA Finals, coming back to Madison Square Garden, where the entry price to get into MSG is 12 stacks.
33: Oof.
32: I mean, it's palpable. It's in the air. Everybody's excited. Everybody's in a good mood. You never find the entirety of New York feeling the way that they feel right now. All of the local news stations are leading their programs. They're leading their shows with Knicks content. Everybody is waiting for this. People have been waiting generations for this opportunity. And I can't wait to see what the scene is like in Madison Square Garden tonight. It's going to be incredible.
1: For me, I would say 99 was the last time like this. Because I was at all the games. I got very lucky. I was interning for Madison Square Garden, so I got my pass would get me in. The difference is, this was you better get here. So there was pressure on them, and have they lived up to it.
32: Yeah, but even in that finals, though, they weren't this competitive. Like that was
1: no. What I'm saying is it's totally different in that they were an 8 seed. They came out of nowhere to get here. Different feeling to get there in 99 versus now. They both were unbelievable. And the way in which I just don't understand how anyone, unless you hate New York, which, okay, fine, you don't like New York, whatever the reason is. I don't know how anyone could actually look at this team and not like these guys. I just don't understand it. I don't understand how you could not like this group of people that play basketball for the New York Knicks. I'm not a Knicks fan by any stretch of imagination. I'm from New York. I've lived here the majority of my life, et cetera, et cetera. But this group is so likable. And I just am of the belief, and we'll get to the Wemby part in a second here, I'm of the belief the Mike Brown influence is so strong, the Jalen Brunson influence is so strong, and I think the life experience and basketball experience that both of them had has been so positive on this group. It feels Duncan and Curry-esque, and there's a direct line. Mike Brown was around those guys, right? The Knicks mentality feels like, cool, you guys were in the finals. We haven't done anything yet. And we sit back and we're like, you've won 13 games in a row to get here. You've been dominant. You win every which way. You
33: including
1: win in blowouts.
33: Sweeps along the way.
1: Sweeps, blowouts, close games. You lose a lead. You come back from losing a lead. They can win anyway, anyhow. But they just have this calm about them, this straight line, this Steve Kerr, Tim Duncan, Steph Curry, that Mike Brown has been around. And Mike Brown has been so phenomenal on so many levels. I don't know. You can't praise this group enough in how they've been getting to this point. The flip side is Wemby has struggled a little bit in terms of the way in which he's gone about this, right? That late turnover on Friday night when they have a chance to potentially win the game, and he's passed it to Steph Castle, wasn't even looking at him, and Wemby
32: just... He held it too long, took one too many dribbles.
1: Well, you tell me, okay? I don't know what goes into the in-the-moment game planning, the circumstance, the scenarios in practice, et cetera. Like, what goes into moments?
32: Well, first
1: like that?
32: Of all, I don't understand what Mitch Johnson is doing, keeping a timeout in the hopper in that situation. You got a tie game at 104. You got a really young team. I understand wanting to push it and potentially get a look against a defense that's not set, but you got a really young team, and most of your core guys, this is their first foray into the postseason, let alone being down 0-1, game two in the finals, in a must-win scenario. And you end up keeping that timeout in your back pocket. It ends up resulting in a turnover between your last two lottery picks or two of your last three lottery picks. And then Jalen Brunson gets to the line. He makes one free throw. You still got a chance. Then you take the timeout, being down 105-104. It made no sense to me. Call the timeout, even if you're going up against set defense. The worst thing that can happen to you in that scenario, you missed the shot and you go into overtime. But no, you didn't. It ends up being a result. Victor pushing the ball up the court, passes it to Steph Castle. He thought Victor was going to take it up the court himself because of the time being less than 10 seconds. And then you give the Knicks an opportunity for go-ahead points with the clock stop on the free throw line. It made no sense to me why Mitch Johnson didn't take a timeout off of the Jalen Brunson miss when Wemby got the rebound. That's on the head coach.
1: Where do you want to begin with that? I mean, you just gave a great synopsis of it. I could also tell you that it is infuriating to me to watch Wemby shoot these mid-range jumpers after mid-range jumpers. A game tied at 104, 39.3 to go. Spurs go for the quick two for the 2-for-1. shoots a mid-range. Then after the scenario you just brought up, they get the ball back. And he, and again, a mid-range jumper. If you're going to design plays for Victor Wembanyama, I don't care that Mitchell Robinson is a great defender at 7'1" guarding him. He's every play designed for Victor Wembanyama should be an attempt at a dunk. Yeah. What are you doing with these mid-range jumpers?
33: 0-for-3 for jumpers in the clutch.
1: Don't take them!
32: Well, he had it going in the second half. Now, he was knocking down that
1: He's shooting 25% from mid-range and over 60% from the paint in this series.
32: Forget the series, yes. Look at the second half, though. In the second half of that game, he was knocking down that mid-range jumper consistently. He had it going. The guys on the broadcast, Legs, Richard Jefferson, they were talking about it. He was grooving it pretty good. And then all of a sudden, when he got the clutch time, maybe he got a little bit tight. If you want to have that conversation, I'm with you. I'm not going to sit there and kill Wemby on that mid-range jumper over Mitchell Robinson to try to win the game. Like that, I thought that was a good look. That was a good shot considering what had happened the previous 25 minutes of the court, or 24 minutes. But I guess for Wemby and for Coach Johnson, why have him take that shot when you're down versus taking that shot when you're tied? That's the part that I can't get past. If you take the timeout, then all of a sudden the pressure on that shot isn't as great because the stakes, if you miss, aren't as significant, right? You're talking about missing that shot, playing for overtime. You've had success in the championship rounds once you got to overtime. You've done that before against OKC, the reigning defending champs. But to put that on him, you make it, you win, you lose it, you're going down 0-2 and on the road at MSG. Oof. I think that's too much of an ask. Now, if he is what we think he is, I mean, at some point you got to make those shots. But I just thought that Mitch Johnson could have made it a lot easier on his superstar on Friday night, and he elected not to.
1: So Victor Wembanyama postgame, though, did discuss the turnover, the bad one, where he's throwing the ball, and a lot of people blame Steph Castle. You got to turn around, you're a lead guard or combo guard, whatever it is, turn around, look for the ball, et cetera, et cetera. Here is what Wemby had to say as a result of that turnover in a tie game with 9-plus seconds to go in the game.
5: That's the most frustrating thing, you know, to throw it away after putting in all this work. And one thing I think, I mean, urgency at this point is like, body reacts quicker than mine. I threw that one away. I messed up. We didn't play great as a team. We needed to win that game. This game was ours. But at this point, it's done. It's, yes, am I going to regret it? Yes, of course. Am I going to use that to fuel me and to fuel us next game? Absolutely.
1: You know, it's crazy. It's like some of these moments, and I'm sure you went through them and you weren't thinking about them at the time when you were doing it, but now you think about them. A rest of your life moments. That's a rest of your life moment. If they lose this series, San Antonio, he will remember that the rest of his life. Landry Shamet hitting big shots for the Knicks is a rest of your life moment because now you have to, no matter where you live, you have to get a place in the city because you're going to have so many appearances the rest of your life. No, I'm serious. Like I don't know where David Tyree is these days, but I'm sure he's out and about around New York City somewhere where he can have access to making appearances and like, this is a rest of your life moment for Victor Wembanyama if they don't win this series.
32: You think so?
1: Yes. Because no matter how many titles he wins, in his mind, there's one more he left on the table, and that's going to be the play.
32: Yeah, but does Shaq feel that way? I mean, they got swept in 95 in the finals. Does LeBron feel that way? He got swept in 2007. Like, I don't know.
1: It's different. There's a moment,
33: I don't know, because, CC, as a champion at the highest level, any time that I've ever interviewed people like you of your caliber in sport, they carry the losses with them and remember them in more vivid detail than they do the wins. And for Wemby, who is somebody that does use fuel to or moments like this to fuel him moving forward, this is going to play on repeat in his mind forever. Even if they win, which seems unlikely now, but this is something that you said of that I just, based on what we know about him and how he's mentally made up, that is going to be there forever.
32: No, it might be in his mind forever. You might be right about that one, Ev. I don't know that it will live in our minds forever.
1: No.
32: If he's able to turn the page and he grows into what we all suspect he's going to be.
33: Fair.
32: Yeah. Now, as the boys on the Hoop Collective said, as Bam McMahon said, let's put the anointing oil away. One of the famous Bill Parcells-isms. Maybe he's not the face of the league quite yet. We'll have to see how the rest of these NBA finals turns out. But I still think that regardless of what happens the rest of this series, Wemby is still the player that we look at as the most dominant force in basketball, much in the same way that Shaquille O'Neal was the most dominant force in basketball in the mid to late 90s. The championships, the winning, just didn't start until we got into the 2000s or the next decade. So maybe this is the learning curve that we've all been waiting for with this San Antonio Spurs team and with Victor Wembanyama specifically.
1: The flip side is the team that's up 2-0, the team that's won 13 games in a row, the team that has a number one overall pick in the draft who's playing like it, and his coach to match. We will get to that coming up after Small Says This from The Wellness Company.
33: That's right. 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
0: Been talking to people down there. 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
1: There's no panic with this team.
2: 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He'll pull in transition for three. Oh, man, for Jalen Brunson.
1: Doesn't matter if they have a deficit.
2: Karl-Anthony Towns wide open three. 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
2: Here's OG Anunoby driving against Wemby. Flushes against Wemby. Victor tried to block it and couldn't.
1: They believe in themselves.
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3: 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Three tip live from Madison Square Garden tonight. And if the series were to end today, which breaking news, it won't. The MVP of the series is clearly Karl-Anthony Towns. He has been unreal in this series, averaging 19.5 points per game, 12.5 rebounds per game, 4 assists per game, and a block per game. I mean, he has been so good on offense, but even better on defense. And that's the unexpected part of this. And his head coach is Mike Brown. And there have been a lot of stories this year through the 82 games about their relationship. Is it working? Could the Knicks actually trade Karl-Anthony Towns? Remember last summer? Oh, Giannis rumors, which Shams reported, and it's been confirmed. Well, the Bucks and Knicks haven't confirmed it, but we know it's true.
4: Yeah.
3: Hey, there was a window. They were talking.
1: Some flirtation.
3: Somewhat?
1: Flirtation.
3: Okay, I didn't know what you said.
1: You're on your game today. Some cat defense. He is ready.
4: You're going to have to be slick with this one,
1: Smalls. It's a tough one, too.
4: Yeah.
3: So we know, just do the math, in order for them to have received Giannis, you would have had to have given up Karl-Anthony Towns. So all that was there. And now we have this. And we have Mike Brown, head coach of the Knicks, saying this about his evolution of the relationship with Kat.
5: Basketball games, I think, after you've seen him play probably this season, what has your journey with him been like from the start of the season to now, embracing his role, embracing the small details to maybe a full maturation at this point?
4: It's supposed to be like it is, you know? Like it was. He's a great player. I come in with a plan. Maybe the plan doesn't work. Who adjusts, him or me? Me. I adjust. The adjustment's not enough. You know, every once in a while, we're not on the same page. We talk about it. I adjust again. A little bit better. He's feeling good. We talk about it. You know, maybe we take a couple of steps backwards because what I did, he doesn't like, which is fine. It's my job as a coach to fit whatever scheme work we have on both sides of the floor to all of our players. And if you're a great player, I got to make a little bit more adjustments, or I got to give a little bit more than you do. And we finally got to a point where he was comfortable, I was comfortable, Jalen was comfortable, OG was comfortable, Mikal was comfortable. And to me, that's what the regular season's about. The regular season is about finding your way so you can get prepared for this time of the year. And there's going to be a lot of ups and downs. And I hope there's adversity. I hope, like hell, there's adversity. Because we have to see if we're strong enough when it comes to being connected to see if we can get through it during the regular season. So when we get here, anything we run into, we've already conquered during the regular season. We'll know how to handle it.
3: There are countless Fortune 500 CEOs that are listening and watching to our show right now. They're going to take that video and show it in management and leadership.
1: And they should.
3: Meetings. That guy is so damn good at what he has done here. And Karl-Anthony Towns has now become what is my personal favorite thing in the NBA. When the high-level lottery pick, first-round pick, realizes what their superpower is, which is not just scoring points. Aaron Gordon, top five pick in the draft, wins a championship with the Nuggets, right? Jrue Holiday and Derek White, first round picks, went Jrue times two, Derek White with the Celtics. Andrew Wiggins, number one pick in the draft, what he did with the Warriors years ago. Oh, my job is to help that guy. Karl-Anthony Towns' job
0: is to make Jalen Brunson's life better.
6: Who are those other guys that you threw in that comparison? Aaron Wiggins, Aaron Gordon, who else?
0: Derek White, Drew Holiday.
6: Okay. That dude, Cat, is better than all them dudes. Mm. He's better than all of them. Like, I was sitting there racking my brain over the weekend. If the Knicks finish the drill and Karl Anthony Towns wins finals MVP, who's the career comp for him? Because if they win this championship, Cat goes from the number one pick that Minnesota gave up on to the guy that, quote unquote, I can't believe they traded him.
1: Totally.
6: And so I'm just trying to figure out, throughout the annals of NBA history, who is the guy from a career arc standpoint that most closely resembles the run that Karl Anthony Towns is on right now?
0: Does it have to be number one overall pick, or are you just saying high-level pick?
6: High-level pick. We can just top 10 pick.
0: Okay.
6: I mean, it's going to take some time because yeah. Listen, the weekend is coming on. I still haven't found a guy. Mm-hmm. So, like, this is not an exercise that's going to happen in the next 2 minutes. I'm just simply pointing out how rare it is to see a player go from what we saw in Minnesota to being the co-star on one of the most improbable postseason runs in NBA history.
0: It's literally Wiggins. That's the only one. They don't play similarly, but Wiggins...
6: But the impact that Wiggins had is not the same impact that Karl Anthony Towns is having.
0: On that team?
6: No, it's not. It's not. You're out of your mind.
0: He was awesome on that team.
6: No, I'm not saying he wasn't great, but he's not this. Karl Anthony Towns is the best player on the floor. He led the Knicks in scoring and, oh, by the way, has locked down Wemby. This series, two games, he's held Victor Wembanyama to 7 of 20 from the field.
1: And who else has done that in
6: 35% from the field with 5 turnovers. That's with Cat as the primary defender. I ain't even gotten to the playmaking, the scoring that he's been able to do, the rebounding that he's been able to do. He's been awesome on the biggest stage that the game has to offer. You know what? I'm going to be honest with you. When Leon Rose traded for Karl Anthony Towns, I don't even know that he knew that Towns had this gear in him. Clearly, everybody in the Knicks brass didn't believe that he was capable of doing this, because if they did, you wouldn't have heard some of the rumors that you heard throughout the course of the last two seasons.
0: Right.
6: The fact that this guy is playing out over his skis the way that he is living up to being the number one overall pick in a draft once upon a time.
0: But for not
6: and
0: the
6: for
0: same
6: it to
0: reason.
6: Happen. I hear you.
0: You know what I mean?
6: But for it to happen this late in his career, when he's 30 years old, it's unexpected. So, yeah, I just think that you're going to have a hard time finding a comparison in terms of career arc to Karl Anthony Towns if, in fact, the Knicks win and he gets finals MVP.
1: But then let's bring it back around. Did he need Mike Brown to unlock this version of him?
0: Definitely.
1: I mean, the fact that you had Mike Brown talking about this is what the regular season is for us to try these things out so that I can see what do you do best, how do I extract that out of you and make sure everyone else is flowing in the same way, he's been amazing. What was the big criticism about Tom Thibodeau and the Knicks at this point last year? They were tired. Too many minutes played. He listened to them. He's utilized the bench more throughout the regular season so that when this moment arrives, these guys aren't tired, your star players aren't tired, and the bench is sharper. And they have come up in a big way in these playoffs. Mike Brown, from a tactical standpoint, from a connectivity standpoint, from a culture standpoint, has done a remarkable job with these Knicks.
0: He's a championship coach.
1: He's been awesome.
0: He's won championships as an assistant coach multiple times. And now he's proving he is a championship coach. He got the best out of that guy. And when I say not the same reason that he was the number one pick, what I mean is he was the number one pick because you thought he was going to score 30 a game. Who cares? He's at his lowest point total since his rookie season, and he's at his best. He's number one pick because he can play defense now, and he scores, and he does everything. He's been awesome. And yes, of course Mike Brown deserves credit, and people need to continuously give Mike Brown credit because of what he's done with this team and how he's played into their strengths. He has been awesome. Well, tonight is going to be some night at the Garden. We'll discuss next. We're on Sportsmanlike, presented by Progressive Insurance.
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0: we'll get back there. We've got this 22-year-old that is, you know, an alien who's voluntarily making himself 6'5", but whatever, not for now. And then the Knicks, not that they couldn't go back, but when you're up 2-0,
1: they're not going to have a run like this.
0: You can't.
1: You're not going to win 13 straight playoff games. No, they're not going to. They're not going to be able to repeat this.
0: And if you go back
1: this
0: next year.
1: This is special.
0: Right. And if you go back next year, the city and the fans will not be as crazy because they've seen it, a year ago, right? My son is 12. My daughter is 10. They've never seen the Knicks good like this.
1: That's fair.
0: Right? I mean, so there's an element of there's a newness. If you do it again next year, it's not as new. Now it's expected. Now there's pressure. Now it's probably
1: they
0: more miserable.
1: Pressure this year, though.
0: Yes, but it's
1: new
0: different.
1: Head coach, so it makes it feel different, but they had pressure coming into this year.
0: Yeah, I just don't think that the Spurs have momentum. I think the Spurs have less to lose now than the Knicks do. And if you want to define that as momentum.
1: How do you have less to lose? You have a championship to lose. I never subscribed to that.
0: Well, but one team's up 2-0.
1: I understand that, but you got it's the first of four, not the first of two.
0: Well.
1: So, I mean, yeah. Listen, I'm with you. I think this series is over. Like, I saw that movie.
0: Oh, I never said that.
1: Oh, I think this series is over. I saw that movie, Obsession, this weekend. Oh. Shout out to Rob Lorenzo, our social and digital director, who recommended it. That was the movie that Wemby treated his team to. I mean, unless Wemby has one of those wishing sticks that was in the movie, this series is over. It's a wrap. Like, they don't have an answer for Karl Anthony Towns. They do not have an answer for him.
0: They're choosing not to.
1: Well, you can say they're choosing not to. They haven't shown that they have an answer to him. They've tried to defend them every which way. They've tried Wemby. They've tried Keldon Johnson. They've tried other. It hasn't worked. They have no answer for Karl Anthony Towns. And as a result, the Knicks are going to finish this series and in short order. I had Knicks in 5 coming into this series. I'm going to have to amend it. I'm going to have to amend it. It's Knicks in 4. This series ain't going back to San Antonio.
2: Wow.
1: This is a wrap. It's over. I know Nuno feels away. He was mad at me in the group chat on Friday night because he felt like I touched the money.
2: Yeah.
1: I told him, no, I can't touch the money because I'm not a Knicks fan. But I got eyes. I can see. And the Knicks are a better team than the San Antonio Spurs, and they're executing like it in every phase of basketball.
0: Not going back to San Antonio.
1: No.
0: Wow.
1: No.
0: Are the Bears going back to Chicago? We'll get to that next. We're on Sportsmanlike, presented by Progressive Insurance.
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0: Unsportsmanlike with Evan, Canty, and Michelle. Bye, bye,
1: bye. 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On Friday, the Chicago Bears announced it's basically all but done, that they are going to move to Indiana from Chicago. Move to Indiana, which, I mean, it's not that far from downtown Chicago.
2: No, it's far. It's far.
1: For some people.
2: It's not close.
1: And the governor, Mike Braun, of Indiana, was on Best Week Ever over the weekend. That is 7A to 10A Eastern with Courtney Cronin and Peter Burns. And the governor had this to say on what made him confident that he wasn't just being used as a bargaining tool.
3: 6 months ago, they call us, and they had looked at maybe coming to Indiana, but it never materialized. And Hoosiers always thought it was just a bargaining ploy. Well, I made it clear when we did get the overture and the McCaskey crew came down to Indianapolis and Kevin Warren just laid it out. This is going to be an honest conversation. I've done a lot of real estate before I became a senator and a governor, and I want to make sure you're serious. Well, I knew they had to be serious because we were down to 6 months. And then from that point until today, it's been moving at the speed of business, and we've been in touch with them twice a week since the legislation passed in February, and we were in touch a lot between that pre-Christmas first meeting to where we got the bill and their public statement of sincerity across the same day. And I asked for that to make sure that that statement came out from them first. We'd get the legislation going. And that, to me, was another kind of confirmation that this wasn't there just using us to try to extract a deal out of either Chicago or their state government.
1: So, for real? Is it happening?
2: Man, if it is, it's taking the Madden curse to another level.
1: Usually
2: it's just the player getting hurt or the team playing bad. But the team actually leaving the state?
4: You're moving to Indiana.
2: Man, right? They got to change the backdrop of the Madden cover. You can't use the Chicago skyline no more, homie.
4: You hate to see it. You hate to see it, don't you? No, but it does seem like Chicago proper doesn't look like a viable option anymore for the Bears, whether it's Arlington Heights or now Hammond, Indiana. These other sites outside of the city proper seem to be picking up more steam. And kudos to Hammond, Indiana, because they've gone all in on this. And why wouldn't you? Because you're about to experience a huge economic boom to your region if you're able to get the stadium there and have an infusion of people coming in to watch the Bears. But I hate the business of sports. As someone who lost a franchise altogether in St. Louis with the Rams going back to LA, this is a problem. And I know the Bears are still going to be in the Chicago region, but is this a good thing for fans? Is this a good thing for the brand of the Bears? And I know people always want to point to the Jets and the Giants being over in New Jersey. How many people say that that's a great experience for fans in New York City to go out to MetLife?
1: Terrible.
2: Nobody says that.
4: How many people say that that reflects what people feel about the culture and the vibe of New York City? It's not there. It's non-existent. And go ahead.
1: Just a question on this. Off of what you just said, can they put another team in Chicago now?
4: Because there's no team in Illinois?
1: Like, technically, can you put another team? Like, if the NFL was to expand, or
4: they
1: you would
4: can
1: have
4: do
1: a team,
4: whatever they want, yes.
1: If you're going to have a team move, could you have a team actually move to Chicago? I don't want to name names. I don't want to get a fan base upset.
4: Well, right? If you had even, let's say, hypothetically, expansion right. or something. Like, hey, we don't have a team in the that? State of Illinois.
1: Like, could we
2: well,
1: put
2: I mean,
1: a team in
2: the city?
1: It's the
2: third largest city in the country. New York has got two teams. L.A. has got two teams.
1: No, but that's what Michelle's saying, is that we, by Hammond into Indiana circumstances, we don't in the city have teams. It's technically in another state.
2: Yeah, I mean, okay.
1: That's what I'm asking. Yeah, can they put a team in Chicago? Like if all of a sudden new governorship, mayor, or whatever, new political figures come in and say, we have a different way of fundraising, raising money. We're going to look at this differently. We'd like an NFL team here, downtown Chicago. Can they do that? Is that legal in terms of NFL?
2: I don't know if the owners would vote for that, though.
4: Why not? They'd get more money.
2: I would be encroaching on the Bears market.
1: Though. But they left.
4: And they'd be getting more money.
2: They still have a huge fan base in that region. So I don't know that the owners would be on board with that.
4: But then don't you think that the Bears are important to the NFL. Yes. It is a brand that is important to the
2: franchise.
4: It's important to this league. It's important to sports as a whole. And yet they aren't coming together in the spirit of collaboration to get this done, to keep the team in the city. So I think down the road, if Illinois has different politicians in charge, et cetera, let's just hypothetically say expansion, they're like, let's go back to the table in Chicago. We should have a stadium in the city proper. We have the land. Let's get it done.
1: Yeah, you're right.
4: I could see it happening. But it's just a real bummer for a fan base that has been so dedicated to this franchise to think that part of their identity, which is the Monsters of the Midway, we're right there on the water. We are the Chicago Bears. They take so much pride in the Chicago Bears. And to dilute that in any way, because of money, because of the business of sports, is awful for those fans, and I feel for them.
2: It bothers me because it feels like it's a greed play.
4: Totally.
2: The NFL, the viability, the revenue that the league is generating is off the charts right now, right? Like, none of the other major sports leagues can even compete. Everybody's just trying to get to second place. And so for the Chicago Bears to move that franchise out of the city limits, out of the state, it's not prioritizing creating the best experience for your fans, because Hammond, Indiana is not close. My wife lives on the south. My wife's family lives on the south side of Chicago, and Hammond is 30 minutes from them. So it's just disgusting that greed would take the team out of the state.
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16: Indiana was right to swoop in when they did, which was December of 2025. There was a letter put out by the Bears team president and CEO Kevin Warren that the team would expand its search after it had said it was focusing on Arlington Heights, where it owns the property, to include the Northwest region of Indiana, which is technically still Chicagoland. So I think Indiana capitalized on a moment, but in my opinion, And what I'm being told from my reporting, sources I've spoken with, this is nowhere as close to a done deal as the governor seems to be, of governor of Indiana, Mike Braun, who we just talked to, seems to be positioning it as. The way it was described to me is that right now, Indiana is in the lead to go get the Bears, but the Bears are still leaving the door open for Illinois to make something shake. They are, quote, still in the race.
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2: Oh, yeah, that was
1: episode
2: great.
1: 1 with Dan Patrick was absolutely phenomenal. I certainly urge people to go check that out. CC upon further review.
2: All right, let's get it going.
24: Number 3.
2: Cat for MVP.
16: Ooh.
2: It's certainly trending that way through the first two games of the NBA Finals. The Finals will do more to change the perception of who he is as a player, more so than any other player in this series. As a player, defining your legacy is not just about playing well on the biggest stage, but it's also about who you do it against. After game two, Smalls, Karl Anthony Towns told Lisa Salters that he is utilizing his experience, size, and skill when defending Victor Wembanyama, making it difficult on him. The experience piece is the thing, and looking historically at finals matchups between number one overall picks provides some context to the current matchup. Cat is 30 years old, Wemby's 22. It's the second finals between number one picks, one 30 or older and one 22 or younger. We know 07 was the first one between Tim Duncan and LeBron James. We all know how that went. Spurs broke out the brooms. In this series, Karl Anthony Towns is 8 of 13 from the field, 18 points with Wemby as the primary defender. When he's held Wemby to 7 of 20 from the field with 5 turnovers as the primary defender. If the Knicks finish the drill, then Cat is a surefire Hall of Famer, and he goes from the number one overall pick that Minnesota gave up on to the, quote, I can't believe they traded that guy, end quote. Who will be the career comp to Cat after the NBA Finals is done?
4: Ooh, I don't know if there will be, because not only were you right in saying it matters who you do it against,
2: yeah,
4: and locking down Victor Wembanyama, this emerging alien superstar face of the league, it matters who you do it for.
2: Yeah.
4: And if he does this against Wemby for the Knicks, a team in the biggest market in the country that hasn't won since 1973, you're the biggest catalyst to them winning, to hanging a banner. You're the MVP. You change your narrative twice over, because you did it against Wemby for the Knicks. So I don't know if there will ever be a comp for him as somebody that was dismissed in the way he was.
1: The closest one for me, and he's not going to be a Hall of Famer like Cat is the one that ironically is the same team. Technically, he was drafted by a different team in Cleveland, but I'm going to keep going back to Andrew Wiggins because I want to go storyline more than stats in this case. Storyline. Wiggins and Cat in Minnesota, ultimately coached by Tom Thibodeau. The famous practice with Jimmy Butler, you know, wearing the fancy watch and taking the third stringers, and him saying these guys aren't tough enough to win. I love Jimmy when he was with the Heat, took them to two finals. What's about to happen is Andrew Wiggins was the second best player on a championship team with Golden State in 2022. And Karl Anthony Towns is going to be looked at as the second best player, but also maybe win finals MVP of a championship team in 2026. And Jimmy's looking for his first title. He did not, unfortunately for me, get that in Miami. Number one overall pick, kind of written off, borderline salary dump. I think Wiggins, ironically, for Minnesota, is kind of where you go. And by the way, how many years away are we from Anthony Edwards getting frustrated in Minnesota saying, we got to get over that hump? I mean, Minnesota.
2: No, he's going to be fine. They're going to move to the Eastern Conference.
1: I'm just saying that there is a theme here with these Minnesota number one overall picks.
2: Yeah. Vegas East, do you have a comp?
0: We were thinking potentially Chauncey Billups.
2: Chauncey Billups?
0: Given up on by several teams, not just one team, and then wins finals MVP in 04.
2: Top three pick, three-time All-NBA. Yeah, that makes sense. Like, you got finals MVP. That makes sense. Chauncey Billups is a good one.
0: Fingers crossed that the comparisons stay there.
1: Why is that?
2: I don't know if you can bet on that.
0: I don't know if Kat's a head coach material.
2: Are there any comps if we take it outside of the NBA?
1: Do you think Stafford is a comp or no?
4: Sam Darnold's
1: a very good
2: one. But Stafford was the number one overall pick.
0: I feel like it's more like if Jared Goff wins, like that would kind of be the comp.
1: That's a good one.
4: Oh, that's a good one.
0: The Lions didn't really give up on Stafford. They were just like, we're going to make this trade.
1: Darnold would be more Chauncey because of all the amount of teams.
2: Yeah.
4: But Darnold would be the Rams gave up on him. Or I'm sorry, Goff, number one overall pick. Rams gave up on him. And he does it for a franchise that's been in pain.
2: Yeah.
4: The way the Knicks have been in pain.
2: Yeah.
4: Because obviously the Lions and the Knicks, there's a lot of similarities about historical dysfunction there.
1: There is something so amazingly inspiring. I don't know, I was gonna say like attractive relative to like understanding your role and thriving in it. With some of these guys that we've mentioned and we continue to mention, Aaron Gordon was a top five pick in the draft. Is asked to play one role in Orlando. Like, hey, be the guy. No, when he goes to Denver, you know what the guy is? The guy is helping the guy. And you know how important that is? Jrue Holiday in Milwaukee and Boston, Derek White in Boston. And now Karl Anthony Towns is playing that kind of role at a higher level. I get it. But help the guy. And Brunson's the guy.
4: Okay, but can I give you one on Brunson too? He has to be the go-to guy. He thrives as the go-to guy. I was watching some videos from back in the day with Jay Wright talking about him. And he enjoyed his time in Dallas, he said, but he wasn't fully that guy. And it's not about...
2: It could be. Luka was there.
4: Correct. He doesn't want to be the star. He just wants the pressure. He wants to be the one that elevates his team. And so he got into the right environment with the Knicks to be that guy.
1: One quick thing before you get to the next one. I'm angered towards anyone saying that Jalen Brunson has not had a good series. Here's why he's had a good series. In his specific case, his field goal percentage does not matter. What matters is him taking field goals. When you're the best player in a team and you're an offensive player, you cannot stop shooting because you're missing. The more he shoots, the more the defense is still going to be all over him and open up lanes for other people.
2: Next.
3: Number two.
2: Giannis. It feels like the decision has whittled down to a handful of destinations: Orlando, Miami, Cleveland, Portland, and Boston. Bucks owner Jimmy Haslam said that the NBA draft is a, quote, natural time, end quote, to make a decision on whether the two-time MVP will be with the team or shipped elsewhere. According to our very own Ramona Shelburne, the Heat are the most motivated team, but there will be other teams that come out of the woodwork to make an offer, given how these playoffs have unfolded. As for the package, it'll be steep. Months ago, the Warriors offered four unprotected first-round picks, and the Bucks rejected it. It will likely take a combination of picks along with good young players. So, who's the team that's off the board that that should get involved in the Giannis sweepstakes in the coming weeks?
1: The team you just mentioned. That's the first time they've been mentioned since that. The Golden State Warriors. Where are they with this? Where are they exactly? Seriously, like, why have they not been in the mix?
2: I don't know what they're waiting on. I don't know if they have the offer that Milwaukee is actually looking for.
1: Well, okay, what are you looking for if you're Milwaukee? Are you looking for players to help you that you don't have your picks, or are you looking for as many picks as possible to build up a team? The reason I ask that is if hypothetically Jimmy Butler is the salary that Milwaukee gets, he cannot play to start the season because of an injury. The thought would be you're going to get the four first-rounders, check. You get pick swaps, check. You get Jimmy,
5: you rehab him. And you tell him you won't have to play a game here.
2: Yeah, you reroute him.
5: But you will have to, and you don't have to worry about this with him. He's going to work his butt off to get back on the court. And then you reroute him for more picks.
2: Yeah.
5: What is your goal? I don't think that's going to happen. But that's the team that I would say. I think at this point, if I were to handicap it, I would say State of Florida or surprise.
4: So Heat or Magic?
5: State of Florida or surprise.
4: Is there one of the two of those that you think
2: who's
4: is more likely?
2: Who's the surprise then? That's what I'm talking about. Who's the surprise? Because we understand
5: State
2: of Florida.
5: I do not believe it's Oklahoma City.
2: Okay.
5: Let me ask a wild card. I don't think the answer is yes to this, but does the loser of this series get in the mix?
2: I don't know if it makes sense for the Spurs to blow up what they're doing.
4: Yeah, they're so young.
2: I don't think so.
5: I say this if, for Nuno's sake, if God forbid the Knicks blow this series, do they get back in the mix? Do they say we got as far as we could get with this team and sell high on Cat?
4: If they go up 2-0.
5: Well, they did.
4: And crumble.
5: Yeah.
4: I would imagine anything's on the table.
5: So if you're the Bucks, are you waiting till the series is over? Now, I don't believe the Knicks have enough to get him in a straight two-team deal. But are other teams salivating at the idea of getting Karl Anthony Towns? You're damn right they are.
2: Yeah.
4: Oh, with what he's done these first two games? No chance.
5: The
4: absolutely.
5: Knicks believe that this is the peak, which is likely going to be a championship.
2: So you're saying Knicks sell high on Cat?
5: I'm asking the question.
4: That would be nuts.
5: I made the point.
2: That would, and maybe that would be savage. That would be savage.
5: I'm asking the question. Let me do it this way. I made the point that when Oklahoma City lost, I said everyone's at the table, we can start dinner. That's what I said specifically. I believe all of the offers would be in. If the Knicks were to blow this series, are all the offers in? So in other words, as we're saying, hey, by the end of the week, it's going to get done, or next week, whatever it is with Giannis, it's going to get done. Are the Bucks acting short-sighted if they make a deal before they know who wins this series? Just throwing that out there. Because of the recouped value of one Karl Anthony Towns.
2: Next,
6: number one.
2: Baker Mayfield contract negotiations, quote, are not anywhere close to what we're thinking, end quote. That's how the former number one overall pick described the state of play as he angles for a new deal in Tampa. Mayfield has stated at the beginning of training camp is the deadline for any discussions on a long-term pact with the team. The Bucs are caught in a similar spot as teams like the Seahawks, the Colts, the Texans, and the Panthers, which is having a quarterback that at the right price can win you a title. At the wrong price, he can get everyone fired. If the middle-class quarterback is extinct, can an NFL team have sustained success approaching the position as fungible? That is the question that the Tampa Bay Bucks have to answer this offseason.
5: So they have a style. It's clear, the Bucks. What they've done is they've found the reclamation project, they've priced him properly, and they've won with him. If Baker wants more, do they try to pay him that, or do they find the next version of him? And if so, who's that?
4: But that's,
2: okay, so you have to ask yourself which one is harder, winning with paying Baker what he wants, or finding the next iteration of Baker Mayfield?
4: I think finding the next iteration would be harder, no?
2: Is it? I'm asking the question. I don't know. I don't know the answer.
5: Well, who could
2: it's harder
5: be?
2: For some teams. It doesn't seem like it's harder for the Eagles. Doesn't seem like it's harder for the Seahawks. There are certain teams that do it better than others. So the question is, as a franchise, how well do we do it in terms of being able to scout quarterbacks, find out what their superpower is, and whether or not they're fit here if those guys are available on the cheap?
5: All right, let's leave the two, oh my God, they're available guys out, which would be Lamar Jackson and Joe Burrow, right? Let's leave them out just for argument's sake. Are there other guys that you would look at and say, maybe this team would move on from them?
4: Bryce Young.
5: Okay, in division, sure, that's one.
2: CJ Stroud.
5: It doesn't seem that way.
2: It doesn't seem that way, but if he doesn't get the deal that he's looking for, where clearly he wants a new contract this offseason, and things end the way that they ended this past playoffs, or God forbid they don't make the playoffs.
4: Oh, God.
2: Yeah, I mean,
5: I have a final answer.
2: Yeah.
5: Final answer. I'm playing it
2: up.
5: He's going to be a free agent. I've had success with this before. It's the most QB-rich draft we've seen in years, and there's hypothetical scenarios that we could play out or trades that you could play out now to get these quarterbacks that maybe Jalen Hurts, if this year doesn't go perfectly, the Eagles are going to say, we're going to figure this out and dive in. You know what? I have a price for Baker. If he exceeds that, I'm fine playing it out on a one-year deal. Final answer. If I'm Tampa, if I'm Jason Light, the general manager, Baker, you've been unbelievable for us. You were way better than we ever could have imagined. We win the division basically every year. I know they didn't this year. We win the division basically every single year with you. You've been an MVP candidate. You've been awesome in the community. We love you. But that's it. Like, we're willing to pay you kind of what you're making now. We're not willing to pay you more than that. And if you want more than that, we completely understand. We're going to play it out on a one-year deal.
2: Would you be comfortable paying Baker Mayfield Brock Purdy money?
5: No.
2: But that's my point. But that's what he's asked. That's what he's going to ask for.
5: He also has, and I don't want to have this as a shot at him, his weapons are through the roof, and they've been through the roof, right? And yeah. I'm going to have to pay them at some point, potentially, unless I'm just going to continue to churn, right? I already paid Godwin, right? I previously paid Mike Evans.
2: We live in a world where Daniel Jones is on his second contract paying him north of $40 million a year.
5: And I don't think they're
2: anywhere
5: close to a Super
2: Bowl. That's the world we live in. So, like, if you're Baker Mayfield, you have a strong case to be made that you've done more for the Bucs than Daniel Jones has done for the Colts.
5: Oh, that's not debatable.
2: So
5: that doesn't mean the Bucs have to pay you, though.
2: If Daniel Jones is getting $44 million a year, Baker Mayfield's got the argument to say, hey, I want a number that starts with a five in front of it on average annual value. Are the Bucs willing to give him that? If they are, that is giving Baker Mayfield Brock Purdy money, and you said you're uncomfortable with that.
5: I would not do that. Upon further review, getting the job done, just like Granger.
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5: 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Game number three tonight at the building you were watching if you're watching on ESPN2 right now, listening on the radio. Yes, thank you. It's Madison Square Garden at that building tonight, which will be packed, of course. High-priced tickets. The President of the United States scheduled to be there. And so is Wemby, of course, at 7'5". Now, maybe play like 7'5". Just throwing that out there. It's very frustrating. You call them the most dominant force in the league. CeCe, I don't see that personally. Well, you have to play a dominant brand of basketball to be dominant. And they don't put him near the basket. Stop running plays for mid-range jumpers for him. Stop running plays for him to shoot a three. The stat line I want to look for tonight is 0-for-0 from behind the arc for Wemby. That would be the dream stat line. And how many dunks? Give me whatever the over is on dunks and less threes.
2: You think he had more dunks in game two than he did game one?
5: I want even more. I don't want mid-range jumpers.
2: Well, it wasn't a mid-range jumper.
5: No.
2: It wasn't a mid-range jumper when they took the lead in the final minute. It was literally a layup and one.
5: That's what I want.
2: Oh, okay.
5: Every time.
2: He gave you more of that in game two,
5: The final 40 seconds, he took two mid-range jumpers. Mitchell Robinson's coming out to guard him. You know what? Ball fake and get to the basket. I've had enough of the mid-range jumper. I understand that Javonte is now going to show every mid-range jumper that he made.
2: Thank
5: I get
2: you.
5: All of that.
2: He made a bunch of mid-range
5: jumpers.
2: In the second half, he made a bunch of mid-range jumpers.
5: Well, and now show on television, and I'll describe it on radio, show when he goes to the basket, as we just showed, and he got fouled. It's unbelievable that they don't run more plays. And can I say one other thing, X's and O's wise? You got to try something differently defensively. He can't just keep going out there and guarding Cat. Dare I say, zone for a couple of possessions?
2: They tried to do the one-man zone with Wemby. It didn't work.
5: Do it more. Another big, you got to try it. Whether it's Cornette, dust off Olynyk, whatever it is, you got to try something. San Antonio now has had this approach of, this is what got us here. We're just going to keep doing it and hope it works better. The Knicks don't lose. And any kind of scenario that you throw at them, they win. I went to basketball camp once, and they literally would work with us on hypothetical late game scenarios, right? Like, all right, you're down two, the other team has the ball. You're up five with however this team has the ball. Like, there's no scenario that the Knicks don't win right now. They win in, close game, they got it. Blow a lead, they got it. Blow out, they got it. I mean, you have to try something different if you're San Antonio. The Knicks literally do not lose. The last time they lost, we'll get to the Wemby sound in a second. The last time that they lost, we were getting into a ride share in Pittsburgh the night of the draft, laughing about our guy CJ McCollum destroying the Knicks.
6: It's been 43 days.
5: April 23rd.
6: April 23rd. 43 days ago, the Knicks lost.
5: You got to try something different, something they're like, whoa, what? We didn't see that. And Mike Brown is so good right now that he'll combat it, but you got to hope combating it is too late. So where's the pressure now? Is it on Wemby to come back, or is it on the Knicks? Let's hear from Victor Wembanyama, who met with the media yesterday about how he deals with the pressure of the NBA Finals.
7: I think the key is acceptance a lot of times. And to taking a step back, realizing the journey that's behind us and what's ahead of us, and just being okay with who I am, where I am, what I'm doing. I think at the end of the day, this is everything that I wish for. So there's no reason to really overthink it. This is what I'm built for.
5: Now or later? This is what he's built for. We know that. We get that. Is he built for it now or later?
6: Could be both, but this could also be a stepping stone into what he'll ultimately become, because the Knicks are an absolute force right now. as you mentioned, they haven't lost in 43 days. They've won 13 in a row. It's outrageous. But I think all the pressure is now on the Knicks. And I know that sounds crazy because they stole both games on the road. They're up 2-0. They haven't lost in forever. They've been blowing teams out. They win in close games. They're coming from behind. Everything is vibing for them. But you have not won since 1973. And you have a commanding lead in this series. You cannot lose it. If you lose, this is one of the all-time great collapses in sports. The pressure is on you to get it done. As a team that was in the Eastern Conference Finals last year, said you were capable of this, and now here you are. For Victor Wembanyama at 22 years old and this young Spurs team, this could just be the beginning of their journey. Now they're essentially playing with nothing to lose because you're already at a deficit. People already think it's a wrap. People are saying it's going to be a sweep, that we'll have this series over by Wednesday. So if you're the Knicks, you cannot mess this up. You cannot fumble.
8: I ain't worried about the Knicks fumbling it. I'm just trying to figure out whether or not Wemby has an A game in his bag that he can pull out when his team needs it the most, right? We talk about competitive greatness being at your best when your best is required. Well, damn it, your best is required right now because the other guy that you're defending on the other team, he is taking you to task on his way to winning finals MVP. Something about it has to change. It didn't matter what Wemby did. Cat had an answer for it. Early on, Cat knocks down a couple of threes. Then he has got the blow-by dunk on Wemby in the second quarter. That's off the inbounds play at 9:50 mark in the second quarter. It was absolutely unbelievable. That was a tone setter to me. Like, he had to pass the bridges for the corner three in the seven-minute mark in the second quarter, which was an impossible play. Like, he finished the half with a corner three. Like, I just, Karl Anthony Towns has been able to score, has been able to play make, has been able to drive to the rim, and there is absolutely nothing that Victor Wembanyama and the Spurs can do about it. And so, for the guy that won Defensive Player of the Year, who I dubbed as the most unstoppable force in all of basketball, both ends of the court, the Knicks have the hack for it, which is Karl Anthony Towns, the self-proclaimed best shooting big man in the history of the game. Now that we say that on this stage, because he's on this stage playing the way that he's playing, not too many people are laughing about that comment. Karl Anthony Towns is having an unbelievable series right now while the Knicks are having an all-time run. Again, I don't know that there is a player in these finals that will be able to change the perception of who they are as a player more so than Karl Anthony Towns.
5: Not up, only down. I mean, honestly. We will look at Wemby differently if they get swept. For a minute. But nobody will increase, as you're saying, nobody will increase their status more than Karl Anthony Towns. We're on Sportsmanlike, presented by Progressive Insurance.
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0: it's like yesterday was crazy. Like, it's just the media day. I said someone this morning, it feels like Super Bowl media day. And you know what that's like, Kenzie? All the goofy people asking the silly questions and everything else.
1: You calling Fat Joe goofy? Is that what you're saying?
0: I said Super Bowl media day was that. I did not say that the Knicks
2: Fat Joe's
0: there.
2: The only one. I'm just saying. That's what Vinny just said.
0: Fat Vince Joe was there in the back of the room. Jadakiss is in the back of the room. Ben Stiller's recording the press conference and everything. And then walking up to people like, oh, I'll read your work. And I'm like, whoa, this is crazy. Like that type.
3: That's cool.
0: It's a lot. And you wonder how the players deal with that. You know, especially when the players are hearing about, yeah, I can't go to the game because the tickets are $10,000, you know, that type of thing. Mm-hmm. You have to be really focused. And I do think the Knicks have, like, this uncommon focus.
1: Yeah.
0: Like, you have to be uncommonly focused to get to this point. Mm-hmm. So I don't think the game is going to be too big for them. But, man, the game is going to be really big tonight.
2: Vincent. Vinny, Vince, Vincenzo, Goodwill.
0: Another one.
2: Just tremendous work as always. You'll see him on Get Up and First Take, of course, all throughout the day, ESPN.com as well. Pat Costello with I'm Over It next.
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2: Oh, you're going to do something?
1: 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He would have killed the left-handed bat. So I was out on the town this weekend.
3: What?
1: 1 o'clock-ish.
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5: That's what I thought.
3: Yeah,
4: out on the town can't be around lunch.
1: You can be out on the town during the day.
4: No, you can't.
1: Well, I was.
4: You weren't.
6: Ugh. I'm over it. I'm sick and tired and over it.
1: Get a life.
4: Yes! 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
1: The World Cup kicks off this week, as you guys may have heard, and we're obviously going to be having many different high-level analysts on. We couldn't afford any of them on this segment, though, because we don't have the budget for that. So here's Nuno.
0: Time for Unsportsmanlike's number one soccer fan.
7: What?
0: To rant about his favorite sport.
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8: No doubt.
0: It's Nuno's Soccer Second.
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3: Go get him.
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7: All right.
1: If you may. Evan, if you may.
7: Evan, if you may.
4: I'm glad I'm Nuno's assistant now.
3: I love this.
7: There you go. The one thing everyone should pay attention to, and I know Taylor Twellman brought this up when he joined us last week, is the weather. No, seriously. I'm telling you, listen
2: to me.
7: This
2: is your big take, the weather.
7: Listen to me, because the fact in the games they're gonna have hydration breaks each half, but also the potential of delays in extending these matches 3-4 hours based upon, you know, lightning delays and things of that nature, which was an issue last summer during the Cup World Cup, which could impact the World Cup this year. So the tidy 2-hour games that soccer fans are used to, it might be 3 to 4 hours this World Cup.
5: That sounds like a lot of people cramping to me, no doubt.
3: Big time.
5: Am I tripping? Tight calves, tight hamstrings, could that be an issue?
7: Yeah, I know there's also reports of like teams considering keeping their subs in the locker rooms until they actually want them to come out and warm up during games to stay out of the heat. So this is going to be a rough, you know, there's a bunch of games. I know Portugal plays their first two games in Houston indoors, so that will help. But there's going to be a lot of teams that are going to be struggling.
4: What about the United States over the weekend against Germany? We lost the game, but a lot of people are looking at positives from that game as, okay, they can compete. Is there something to that?
7: They played well in spurts against big nations. I think they will get through the group. They should win their group, which will set them up to be able to potentially get into the quarterfinals, which I think a lot of people would just sign up for right now.
4: My daughter was rocking a Christian Pulisic shirt yesterday.
3: Nice.
4: So we're into it. All right. The Nuno.
1: I don't know why I found it so funny that Nuno said big nations. Big Nations sounds like it would have been Nuno's rap name back in the day.
5: Big Nations?
4: Big Nation?
1: Yeah, Big Nations.
9: Evan, if you may.
5: I can see it, Pat. I actually can see it.
4: Big Nations, Big Nations. Brought to you by Gusto. Gusto is your small business.
5: Would a big chain off?
3: Would love a chain.
1: I have a new chapter in the saga of me being washed up. I think I'm an ankle sock guy now. I used to be a mid-calf sock person for forever. And then I switched to ankle socks recently, mostly for golf purposes. And I don't think I'm going to go back. And I think once you hit that point in your life, it's over.
4: I've gone the exact opposite way. I was an ankle sock guy forever, and now I wear more of the mid socks. But when when I run and stuff.
5: I think, you know, when it comes to socks, less is more.
4: A lot of people say the opposite. There's a huge debate in the socking.
3: Depends on the shoe you're wearing.
5: Well, yeah, it depends on the shoe. It also depends on the fit. Like, if I've got longer pants on, then I'm not going to wear ankle socks because I think it's weird to have people be able to see your ankles when you're wearing long pants or jeans. But if you're wearing shorts, I don't want to see the socks.
3: No shows is what you're saying.
5: No shows or ankle socks at a max. I wouldn't pull off the look that Pat Costello was rocking with the ankle socks.
1: Cam is too.
3: I was going to say, Cam, put your foot back up to both of you. Have the same socks on.
9: I got a lot of ankles showing right now.
3: Okay, I see Pat's and... Oh, okay. So
5: you know, I'm anti that look.
3: So
5: unless I'm wearing dress pants. pants.
3: Evans are high. Evans
9: in the winter, I wear longer socks, but it's very hot now, so I wear my shorter socks. Let the ankles breathe a little bit.
5: I've got weird rules when it comes to socks.
9: A lot of people do.
3: I think everybody does. I think everyone's very particular about socks.
7: Nuno's ankles are showing their socks.
3: Nuno has excellent ankles.
5: Oh, we're all showing our socks? Is that what we're doing?
7: Yeah.
3: I don't have socks on.
9: Nuno, that was a nice flex on the calf right there.
3: Let's see.
5: It's an athletic challenge.
3: Oh, I like those socks. Party socks today.
7: Wow.
3: So because you're wearing the pants, you have the higher socks. Okay, copy.
5: Exactly. But when I wear dress pants with loafers, I have the no-show socks on.
3: Right,
5: but when I'm wearing dress pants with Oxfords or lace-ups, then I have the longer socks on.
3: So if it's a loafer, it's a no-show always.
5: If it's a loafer, it's a no-show.
3: Because the top of your foot peaks out in the loafer.
5: Yeah, exactly. I have weird rules around
3: then
5: socks.
3: It's giving Michael Jackson, if we can see the sock with the loafer.
5: Yeah, exactly. Nobody wants to be moonwalker unless you can actually moonwalk. Stop.
9: Wait, do that again, Michelle?
3: I can't. It was a one-off. Keep going.
8: Did she try to do the hee-hee?
9: She did.
1: Yep,
3: I didn't try to.
9: Do it again.
3: I executed it.
8: You hee-hee.
3: Can you do it?
5: Nice.
1: That was good. That was pretty good.
5: That was pretty good.
8: Thank you.
3: That was really good.
8: I'm a hee-hee guy.
3: One more time.
8: No, you do it one more time.
3: Can you do it?
5: No. I'm not going to try.
3: Nuno?
5: I'm not going to do that to myself.
7: Yeah, nah.
5: Come on, Big Nation.
3: Come on, Big Nation. You
5: Come
3: got
5: on, Big
3: it.
5: Nation.
8: Nuno, Miguel, Barrera, Teixeira.
9: Nuno, if you met.
8: DeVito. Wait, no. What was the other one? We had another one in there. Something, DeVito, Big Nation. Too many names.
7: I can't. I'm laughing too much.
8: Who just did that? I didn't even see it. Who did that?
7: That was Nuno.
8: I wasn't looking. Oh, my God.
1: That was the World Cup update right there.
3: Oh, my God.
8: Evan, if you may. Yes, World Cup update brought to you by Gusto. Excuse me.
3: Thank you for that. I needed that. I needed that laugh.
5: Off the rails World Cup update.
10: Well, your voice is a day or two away from being shot. Looking forward to that.
3: Game two, Friday night. What a time.
8: You are done by tomorrow.
3: I was in the West Village, and
8: so
3: we were
8: obvious.
3: All watching together at a bar, and we walked outside, and some dudes had put a projector. They were projecting the game out on a brick wall, and everybody was in the streets watching together. It was a scene that... It was like a movie. It was unreal.
5: Some kind of hazard for traffic, doesn't it, though?
3: Oh.
5: People driving by watching the game.
3: No, they were coming through slow, and they were all playing Jadakiss, Jay-Z. Everyone was singing in the streets.
5: All of the 90s and early 2000s rappers are coming out of the woodwork.
3: Oh, for sure. But
5: they're all getting their shine right now.
3: It was awesome.
10: By any means necessary. Let's go.
8: That's who should really be there. Get Shine Poe in the building. Let's go. He should be there, too. I mean, you got all of them. It's great.
10: We're on Sportsmanlike.
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8: That 30 for 30 available on the ESPN app was so good. The OJ Chase, the NBA Finals, the Rangers Stanley Cup Parade, the World Cup in the United States, our two-hour-long documentary without a narrator. It is so unbelievable.
9: Can we make an addition to that 30 for 30 with, like, a two-minute segment about, like, what Nuno was up to in Bridgeport that weekend?
7: Yeah, no. On a lighter note, do you know today's
5: Nuno was on the phone with AC giving them directions.
8: We are on Sportsmanlike here on ESPN Radio. 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Vegas East, your mics cannot go on for this. Smalls and Canty, can you please imitate Nuno giving directions to Al Cowlings during the OJ Chase?
5: I'm not doing that. Stop, man.
8: Come on. Come on,
5: Ev.
8: Nobody wants to do that?
5: We're not doing it. No.
8: God.
9: Exit the 406 right here. You got three on your tail.
5: Oh my God.
8: It's actually Cam's fault. The whole thing. Blame Cam.
5: Don't encourage him, Cam. What are you doing?
9: Encourage him like Nuno is encouraging AC and OJ to get away.
5: Oh my God. Well, I mean, technically, he did get away.
9: Good job, Nuno.
5: He did. I mean, Nuno.
9: You did your job.
5: Nuno gave him the right game plan. If, in fact, he was on the call with AC. I'm just saying.
8: Nuno, were you on the call? Can you confirm? Or didn't
7: I? I will not confirm nor deny any of that conversation.
3: Nuno's too smart to implicate himself exactly. Even all these years later.
5: Imbroglio would never put himself in an imbroglio.
3: Imbroglio was in the mix, exactly. Obviously.
9: Nuno was more concerned with John Starks' performance in the Eastern Conference Finals.
3: Look at him shaking his head. Even just the mention of it is bringing back bad vibes and memories for Nuno.
8: What bothers you more?
5: John Starks had those hot and cold games in the finals. Remember those, Nuno?
7: It was not good. It was not.
5: It was good until it wasn't.
7: Yeah, it was not. Yeah, exactly.
5: It was good until it wasn't.
8: What bothers you more, 94 or 99?
7: Oh, 94.
8: Because 99, they weren't. Yeah, 99 they weren't was supposed such
7: a,
8: to be there.
7: Well, it was such a weird year.
5: It was
7: right?
5: a shortened season, right?
7: Yeah, the lockout. Exactly. So they never would have been the eighth seed. Excuse me. They get that bounce against Miami. The 4-point play. Ewing gets hurt in that series against Indiana. So like you know, it was like all right. It was just a great ride, but like you knew you had no shot. Where 94 was like, this is our chance. Like we got a little bit of luck against the Bulls, right, with the Hubert Davis, Scottie Pippen foul call, right? I think it was Scott against Scottie. So, but
8: the Hugh Hollins.
7: The Hugh Hollins call, yeah. But like that's where I was like, all right, this is the year. Great summer. Rangers win. Like I heard, and as we're going to talk about this later, and I thought Alan Hahn said this, like this is the biggest game at Madison Square Garden since that, you know, Rangers final in 94.
8: Biggest game at Madison Square Garden since the Rangers final in 94. The Rangers were in the cup.
7: Correct.
8: A few years back with Lundqvist as their goalie. I'm just trying to think of other huge games.
5: No, he's right.
3: Feels like it supersedes.
8: There have been some amazing Big East tournament games, but not to this level, obviously. And you didn't know, like the six overtime game, right? Wasn't there a six overtime Kemba Walker game? It's but like, we didn't know that going in. This is the most anticipated, hyped game going in we've seen in God knows how long.
3: It's $6,000 just to get in the building.
8: Yeah. Yeah. It's an enormous game, especially after what happened in game two, where the Knicks had a big lead. They were up as many as 14. Spurs come all the way back. Game tied at 104. 9.5 seconds to go. That's when Wemby threw the pass to Steph Castle. He wasn't looking. Knicks get the ball. Jalen Brunson foul, goes to the line, hits one of two. Then the Spurs get the ball back, and Wemby misses the mid-range jumper. Gutsy move by Mike Brown, who has just been phenomenal, putting Mitchell Robinson and Cat and Brunson come out for defensive purposes, which, by the way, side note, I don't know that Cat has to come out for defensive purposes anymore. He's that good defensively, which is awesome.
5: They got foul trouble, though. Tony Brothers was ridiculous in that game on Friday night.
8: But Mike Brown, I just think so many of these great things have to come back to Mike Brown and how great he has been as a head coach with Jalen Brunson as the face of the franchise and the leader of this team. They have been awesome. I'm not saying it's Kerr and Curry or Pop and Duncan. I am saying that's what's being emulated very clearly as Mike Brown worked with those franchises and those star players. And there's a certain mentality about those two, Steph Curry and Tim Duncan, that is that straight line, never too high, never too low, face of the franchise that Jalen Brunson and the Knicks are operating under right now.
5: No question about it. What I'm trying to figure out, though, is it the offense that's leading to them playing better defense, or is it the defense that's leading to them playing better offense? Because Mike Brown is known to be a really good offensive coach, right? Mm-hmm. When he took over for Steve Kerr with the Golden State Warriors, that offense was absolutely humming. So he has that dimension to him as a coach. What we did not anticipate is that the Knicks would fire Tom Thibodeau after getting to the conference finals and their defense actually get better. That Karl Anthony Towns would actually take it personal. Mm-hmm. That so many other guys that we wouldn't necessarily associate with being good defenders, guys like Landry Shamet coming off of the bench, those guys are actually plus players now defensively for the Knicks. And so when this team is on a string and they're connected the way they are on the defensive end, when they've got to get those critical stops, they come up with them. And on the offensive end, it's about being able to execute at a really high level, but then also, Smalls, when you miss shots, getting those offensive rebounds and finding opportunities for second chance points. And there were countless times in Friday's game, there have been countless times in this series where they've had those second chance opportunities, offensive rebound, kick out for a three-pointer. Josh Hart says he lives to get those rebounds that break teams. You saw that from him. You saw that from Jose Alvarado on Friday night. You saw that from them in game one. And so this Knicks team, it's special. I said it weeks ago, but it bears repeating. They feel like a team of destiny. This feels inevitable. And, yeah, I understand the Spurs can point to late-game miscues and feel like they gave the game away. But to me, watching how the Knicks have gone about their business in these playoffs, it's clear that they're taking these games from their opponents. They took game one of the Eastern Conference Finals from the Cleveland Cavaliers. Mm. They took game one of the NBA Finals from the San Antonio Spurs. Spurs were leading, going into the final 2 minutes. Guess what? Jalen Brunson happened. This game, Spurs were leading in the final minute of the game. Jalen Brunson happens. Like, it just, the Knicks are taking these games. the opponents aren't giving them away.
3: You always say it's not the most talented team that wins, the best team that wins.
5: No doubt.
3: And this team is unselfish. They don't care who gets the credit. They don't care who is the star. They are clicking at an unbelievable level. It's the anti-Daryl Morey. It is the biggest indicator that chemistry matters that we've seen in a long time. Because they were talented enough to get here, but they fell short last year. But the way that they are leaning on each other and the way that it's a different person night in and night out that's stepping up, it could be Kat. It could be Jalen Brunson when it matters. Mike Brown. The bench has been so important in this series. This is the anti-analytics, anti-Daryl Morey team that the Knicks have rolling right now.
5: And Smalls, probably the most impressive part about it is it's somebody different stepping up in different moments of the game.
3: Totally.
5: Like, game two, I Mikal Bridges was out there impersonating Steph Curry, especially in that third quarter. He's hitting shots from everywhere. He started out 4-4 from three-point line. He finished the game second leading scorer for the team. Scored 20 points on 13 shots. I mean, there was an inbounds play. I want to say it was in the middle of the third quarter. They inbound the ball to Mikal Bridges. He ends up kicking it to Mitchell Robinson. They run a two-man game that ends up resulting in a lob to Mitchell Robinson over Wimby. You can't execute inbounds plays any better than that. I mean, it's just absolutely phenomenal. OG Anunoby has had moments. He dunked on Wimby in this game in the second half. It's somebody different in the different moments stepping up to stem the tide when the Spurs try to make a push. And to me, that is the essence of a team. Being able to trust guys to make plays when their number is called. And the Knicks have a ton of those dudes. And quite frankly, San Antonio right now doesn't have enough of that.
3: So much of this comes back to Jalen Brunson and the Nova Knicks. But back in December, Mike Brown said, everybody understands what our standard is. It's about sacrifice. So Mike Brown also really driving it home that it is about discipline, it's about sacrifice, and this Knicks team taking on that identity.
8: Yeah, they share the ball. I think that's the other thing. There was a play in that game where they shared the ball all across the floor. And then there was that offense. There was that rebound by Towns, and he threw it back, like, where you couldn't even see.
5: Mitchell Robinson to Mikal Bridges in the corner.
8: Bridges, yeah, correct.
5: Yeah. That's there a seven-minute mark in the second quarter. Yep.
8: There is a pre-Durant. This is not meant to be a shot at Durant because I love Durant. I want him on my team tomorrow, right? But there's a pre-Durant version of this group that is what it feels like with the Knicks right now. They feel like the Harrison Barnes Iguodala death lineup Warriors at times.
5: Yep.
8: And Antonio Daniels, our buddy, NBA champ in 99, SiriusXM NBA Radio, was on Hammer and Emmett, and he was slumming it this weekend with those guys. I mean, I don't know why. I have to talk to him. We cannot let him go on with Hammer and Emmett anymore. That's got to be outlawed. No, I'm serious, Schefter. He had this to say about the way in which Mike Brown is using Kat and Brunson in the playoffs.
0: Think of who they were, not just with Tom Thibodeau, but also throughout the course of the regular season. They were iso-centric, Jalen Brunson-centric offense. It was all about Jalen Brunson going one-on-one and scoring, Karl-Anthony Towns just standing in the corner. And what people forget about Mike Brown is he was an assistant coach for championships under Steve Kerr in Golden State. You know what they have in Golden State? They have Draymond Green. They use Draymond Green as a hub. You know what they have in Golden State? They have Steph Curry, who has great gravity off the ball. So what he's done in a different sense is he has used Karl-Anthony Towns like Draymond Green, and he has used Jalen Brunson like Steph Curry.
5: Yeah, but that's Draymond Green that can actually shoot.
8: Well, that's the other part. Think about Draymond. Now think about Draymond Green as an elite shooter. Right, the same way you would say, think about Carl Anthony Towns as elite defender, which he's not. He's much better than he was. He's not Draymond. Draymond's one of the greatest defenders to ever live. But think offensively, just as Draymond, as an elite shooter. I don't mean six threes in the closeout game that they lost against the Cavs. I mean every day as an elite shooter, but being able to play the point forward. What Mike Brown has done is so phenomenal because you could go through the starting five. Is Kat playing the best basketball of his life?
3: Yes.
5: Yes.
8: Is OG?
3: Yes.
5: Yes.
8: Is Bridges?
3: Yeah.
5: Yes.
8: Is Hart?
5: Yes.
8: Is Brunson?
5: Yeah, I mean.
8: So where does it all, I mean, whatever they have done, and even if Mike Brown's strategy is no strategy. My strategy is these guys kind of love each other. Let me let them do what they want to do. Because what he has said is, I had a way. it was my way to do this. You know what? Your job is to come up with a way. It doesn't have to be your way. It's a way. And if they all agree on a way to go about things and they're winning like this, Mike Brown has done such a great job.
5: Well, yeah, such a great job. The players to buy into something that's bigger than themselves, that's hard to do. Now, what gives the Knicks a little bit of an edge when it comes to that is importing the Villanova culture. But still, it takes complete buy-in. And for somebody like Karl-Anthony Towns to think defense and playmaking ahead of scoring, that's a different role. That's a different mentality for him. But it's actually unlocked the best version of him. And no doubt. Could go chapter and verse on so many guys throughout this team that have done that in terms of switching their mentality in order to, you know, be the right piece of the puzzle for the bigger picture. But I don't want the chemistry of the Knicks to overshadow tactically how good Mike Brown has been. Because he has been absolutely awesome. I mean, putting Wemby in a pick and roll situation with Karl Anthony Towns running the pick and roll and Jalen Brunson as the screener, like they did in the third quarter, it leads to Towns being able to get to the rim. That's coaching. That's giving the guys the answers to the test. And this is the biggest challenge that any of them have had professionally in their lives because of the stakes. So, yeah, I mean, Mike Brown has been great in terms of being able to foster the type of culture and chemistry that allowed a team to get to these heights. But he's also been awesome when it comes to the X's and O's of this thing, too, because he's whipping Mitch Johnson's ass right now. And Greg Popovich, for that matter, too. So, like he's doing a phenomenal job, and that should not be overshadowed.
8: The irony of all ironies with the Knicks coaching situation is everybody's like, oh, wow, I can't believe they fired Tibbs. Well, the actual knock should be, I can't believe Mike Brown wasn't your first choice.
5: Yeah, they wanted Jason Kidd, yeah.
8: That's actually the retroactive knock on the Knicks. It's not the moving on from Coach Tibbs, who's a very good coach. He's exactly the coach to get you from bad to good. But Mike Brown is the coach now to get you from good to great. That's what he has become. He's the good to great coach, and he has been great in this series. Can Wemby lead them back, though? We will discuss next. We're on Sportsmanlike, presented by Progressive Insurance.
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2: It didn't matter what Wemby did, Cat had an answer for it. Early on, Cat knocks down a couple of threes.
3: Karl Anthony Towns open for three, takes it and drills it.
2: And he has got the blow by.
3: Towns hop steps through the lane, goes to the rim and throws it down.
2: The pass to Bridges for the corner three.
3: Karl Anthony Towns gets it, sends it to the corner, Bridges for three, and he swishes.
2: He finished the half with a corner three.
3: Karl Anthony Towns wide open three, down it goes for Towns.
2: And there is absolutely nothing that Victor Wembanyama and the Spurs can do about it.
4: Unsportsmanlike here on ESPN Radio, ESPNU. 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The voice there, Mark Hestershire, voice, of course, of the NBA Finals here on ESPN Radio, presented by Gusto. 7:30 p.m. tonight, Eastern Time pregame. 8:30 p.m. Eastern is the tip. Picture women, yes?
2: I'm just sitting there thinking about the playoff run that the Knicks are on. I don't ever want to hear the compare and contrast with the Eastern Conference versus the Western Conference.
5: Why not?
2: Because everybody says that this year the Eastern Conference was the JV and that the West was the real championship, right? They said the Western Conference Finals was the real NBA Finals. No, it ain't. The NBA Finals is the NBA Finals. And the Knicks are taking the Western Conference champion to task. So don't discredit the New York Knicks because they went through the Eastern Conference or what was perceived to be the weaker of the two conferences. What they're proving in this playoff run is that they are the best team in basketball. Period.
5: But the counter to that will be the West was such a gauntlet that by the time the Spurs arrived at the NBA Finals, were they too depleted? And the Knicks, meanwhile, because they went up against lesser competition, quote unquote, in the East and had a break because they buzzed through everybody, they were in a better position to compete.
2: Well, listen, I'm not going to discount the advantage, the rest disparity between the two teams, but the Knicks are by far the older of these two teams in the matchup when you look at the average age of the core players.
5: For sure.
2: So when we start talking about rest, Victor Wembanyama, the best player for the other team, he's 22 years old. The best players for the Knicks are in their late 20s, early 30s. So, like, I understand the rest aspect of this. I'll also say, in theory, a young team should be okay with less rest going into an NBA Finals matchup.
4: Well, they are young and they've made mistakes, including that late turnover. They being San Antonio and, of course, their best player, Victor Wembanyama, made an unfortunate mistake passing the ball to Steph Castle, 9.5 seconds to go. Tie game on Friday night. You heard it here on ESPN Radio. And it was a mistake. He gets the offensive rebound. He passes it to Steph Castle. It goes off of him. Jalen Brunson, to his credit, grabs the ball. Foul called. He goes to the line for two, hits one. They go up 1 point. Wemby on the next possession misses a mid-range jumper in the Knicks take a commanding 2-0 series lead, both games in San Antonio, of course, game three tonight here in New York at Madison Square Garden. And Wemby had this to say post-game Friday about his costly turnover.
6: Oh, that's the most frustrating thing, you know, to throw it away after putting in all this work. And what did I think? I mean, urgency at this point is like body reacts quicker than mine. I threw that one away. I messed up. We didn't play great as a team. We needed to win that game. This game was ours. But at this point, it's done. It's, yes, am I going to regret it? Yes, of course. Am I going to use that to fuel me and to fuel us next game? Absolutely.
4: Can Wemby and the Spurs do to the Knicks what the Knicks did to them and win two on their home floor? Is there any chance of that happening in your mind?
5: Of course, there's always a chance, especially because both of these games have essentially been tightly contested, especially game two. And if Victor Wembanyama is what we think he is going to be, and he says, this is what I'm built for, to be put in this position with my back against the wall to overcome a challenge like this, if we truly believe that he is going to be one of the greatest players we've ever seen play this game, then you cannot take it off the board that he can do what the Knicks did and steal two on the road at MSG.
2: No.
4: They can't do it?
2: No. No. His team ain't lost in 46 days, man. It's not going to happen. They're not going to be able to take two from the Knicks in MSG. It's just not going
4: to
2: happen.
4: I mean, is there anything to the idea that the Knicks are due for a loss?
2: Best case scenario, the Spurs come out of here with a split, and they're down 3-1 in game five in San Antonio. That's the best case scenario. They're not taking two, not from this group, not with the way that they play basketball, not with the way Jalen Brunson closes game, not with the way that Karl Anthony Towns has cracked the code when it comes to the different looks that the Spurs defense tries to throw at him. I don't see that happening. I mean, the Knicks shot the ball better in game two than they did game one, but they've also shown the ability that they'll find ways to overcome deficits in the second half. They'll find ways to overcome deficits late in the game, and they'll be on the winning side of those outcomes. Until the Spurs do it, I won't believe that they can best these Knicks in a clutch time game. And the talent is so close within this matchup that I don't think it's going to be a blowout either way. They're going to come down to the last 5 minutes. And if it does, give me the team that's more experienced. Give me the team that's more calloused. Give me the team that's more connected. And that is the New York Knicks.
4: Is there a curveball the Spurs could throw? Is there something they could do schematically? Is there a player they could dust off? Is there a player that they could say, you know what? You can't play in this series.
2: Sweep the leg? Karate Kid? Like that. I mean, outside of that, I don't see it happening,
4: there's
2: man.
4: No curveball.
2: It's not going to happen. No. Listen, Mitch Johnson and Greg Popovich, they're scrambling right now. They don't have any answers. And it was easy for Wemby after game one to dismiss the Knicks, right? Oh, you know, we had the lead, final 2 minutes. We gave up the goals. We had a double-digit lead. What was it, 14-point lead in the third quarter? We gave up the goals. Okay, cool. We can dismiss that. You can't dismiss it when it happens two games in a row. You can't. And if we're being honest, the Knicks let the Spurs back into that game. And with a little assist from Tony Brothers, Karl Anthony Towns getting into foul trouble just so happened to coincide with Wemby getting on a bit of a heater. And De'Aaron Fox going on a little bit of a run. He was the catalyst for the 14-0 run that they had late in the fourth quarter. That still wasn't enough for them to beat the Knicks. It still wasn't. So, yeah, you can dismiss game one. You can't dismiss it when it happens twice on your home court. And you wonder whether or not that gets into the psychology of one of the youngest teams in basketball when they're on this stage in the NBA Finals. In the world's greatest arena.
5: But Wemby himself not only practices a lot of mindfulness and the psychology of sport, said that their inexperience could be valuable for them because they don't know that things are impossible. And now their backs are against the wall. Everybody thinks that they've already lost this series, yes. That it's a wrap. So I don't want to say they have nothing to lose because they have the finals to lose, but they're at such a deficit that it's almost like maybe they can play a little more
2: it's
5: free.
2: It's not house money, though, Smalls.
5: It's not house not money, but maybe they can play a little more free. Just being like, whatever.
2: I mean, you think they're going to play more free in Madison Square Garden when their season is on the brink? All the pressure is on the Spurs tonight. Every single bit of it. Like, I just don't see a world where this Spurs team, finds a way after losing the first two games on their home court to beat the Knicks four of the next five games. So winning the series might be too daunting of a task. Now, from all of the reporting around this, Greg Popovich's message to the team was, just focus on what's in front of you. Just try to win game three, and we'll see what happens from there. But Smalls, it's hard to avoid human nature setting in when this is the moment you've waited your entire life for. Mm-hmm. And they see what's in front of them. And after having a taste of it for the first two games of this series, they know what the challenge is against these New York Knicks. I just don't see the Spurs having it in them.
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3: Kerr keeps it. Here's Pippen. Pippen outside the arc on the left. 8 on the shot. Hands back Jordan. Here's 6 on the shot. Jordan keeps the dribble. Jordan fights. Jordan hits Kerr. Kerr, 18 footer, good!
0: And we're just getting started. 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
1: Ananobi driving to the corner. Bridges, late block three is good. Here's OG Ananobi driving against Wemby. Flushes against Wemby. Brunson will back off. Now dribbles on the crossover to the right. To the dotted line. Fades. One-legged jumper. Good. Wemby rises. His shot's no good. Rebound Knicks. Game's over. Lucky 13 for the Knicks.
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4: 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The first episode with Dan Patrick was unbelievable. Well worth your listen to that. Joining us now, he is on the broadcast tonight for pre, half, and post. He also was a first-round pick back in the day by the San Antonio Spurs out of some school. I don't remember. Anyway, it is Corey Alexander, UVA's own, joining us here on Unsportsmanlike on ESPN Radio. How have the Knicks pulled off 13 in a row, Corey?
5: Well, I'm just going to bypass the UVA hate because my dude CC is there with you, so I already know that that's taken care of. But the way they pulled off 13 in a row is Mike Brown made Jalen Brunson a screener. I was here for game five calling the game on radio when they were playing the Hawks. Now, they had gone to Atlanta, split the series in Atlanta. Coming in, talking to Mike Brown pregame, he says, you're going to see Jalen more as a screener. It was more of that flex offense. So, Evan, I'm not sure if you ever hoop, but CC, I know that you know that flex offense
6: used
5: to be like punishment.
6: Yep. Baseline screens, yeah. Back picks, yeah.
4: I played, just like probably punishment. Not at your level.
5: Well, that was a little shot back for the UVA thing. But at the same time, that was punishment for a point guard, right? Because as a point guard, you want to have the ball in your hands. You want to play screen and roll action. You want to be able to make all the plays. You become a screener, but I'm sure your coach has told you back in the day, the person that's normally going to be open is the screener. That changed the Knicks postseason. They were 2-2 at the time against Atlanta. They started blowing everybody out. Of course, it was a blowout game five and then a 51-point victory in game six. And they haven't lost a game since. So when you look at it, Mike Brown changed it by putting Cat as a facilitator and at the forefront of the offense, making him a playmaker. Jalen became more of a scorer and a screener off the ball, and the Knicks haven't lost since.
4: Corey, it's a phenomenal answer you just gave. So just to dive deeper, point guard is a position. There's also a definition of what a point guard does. Jalen plays the position. Does Cat now do what the point guard does?
5: Cat is playing more of a point center. So we've seen a three-time MVP in Nikola Jokic be a point center for the last 6 years. And when you have a guy that shoots over 40% for his career from three, possibly the greatest big man shooter of all time, that opens up the paint. So what better team to do that against than the San Antonio Spurs? You weren't able to watch anyone else do this against the Spurs because Victor Wembanyama was able to roam the paint. Game one of the series against Minnesota, he had a playoff record 12 block shots, right? No one's ever done that in a playoff game before, but because Rudy Gobert couldn't get him out of the paint. And so when you look at that, Portland didn't have anyone that could get him out of the paint. Oklahoma City didn't have anyone that could get him out of the paint, but the Knicks do. And because you have to go out there and defend Cat well beyond the three-point line, that's what gave Cat the opportunity in game one to drive past Victor. Cat was very aggressive in that game. Mm-hmm. Cat also knocked down three threes in game two. And so Cat is playing a point center, which opens up the paint for Jalen to be able to do what he does. So now they have really 2 points on the floor, a point guard and a point center.
6: Corey, to drive home your point, there was a play in the final minute of the second quarter. Wemby's guarding Cat 30 feet away from the basket. Mikal Bridges and Jalen Brunson are involved in a back pick action on the baseline. Ends up resulting in a layup for Mikal Bridges. An awesome play. I'm curious to know from your perspective, though, as you've watched this series unfold in the first two games, Is the youth of the Spurs roster showing more, or is it the youth of the Spurs coach showing more?
5: I'm going to go with both. And again,

0: Victor Wembanyama, as great as he is, does not have a go-to move at this point of his career. He's 3 years in. He missed the back half of last season with injury. So they're still learning on the fly. And that's one of the things that you're going to find with this Spurs team. That's why everybody's – it's scary hours. If you're the Knicks, you better get this series. If you're Oklahoma City, you may have gotten your one, because this Spurs team is built to do this for a very long time. And these guys are only going to get better. If they're able to stay healthy, the Spurs could have another dynasty coming down the line. So a sense of urgency is absolutely there for the Knicks, and they played like it.
1: Well, Corey, if the Spurs are capable of this and they could have some coming down the line, how do they get back in this series? How do they steal game three tonight at MSG?
0: Well, they have to pretty much grow up on the fly. So, Michelle, when you think about what they've been able to do to this point, right, the 14-0 run to get back into the game and then to have the basketball with 12 seconds remaining and the turnover by Victor, that's the inexperience showing. That's the, you know, Steph Castle looking back to see, okay, are you going to throw me the ball? Oh, you're not going to throw it? Okay, I'm going to run down the floor. Victor indecisive with the, you know, one dribble advance, unsure. But to CC's point about the inexperience, Mitch doesn't call the timeout. He wants them to go, but the guys are indecisive. So they're going to have to grow up on the fly at some point, especially in the fourth quarter, because that's where the games have been lost in the first two games at home for the Spurs. But the Knicks have been better on the road throughout this postseason than they have at home. With everything that's going on in today's game, in game three, the Spurs have to feel like, okay, we've got a chance to be able to come in and steal one. And simply because the Knicks have been better away from home, with away from all the distractions, than they have been in the Garden.
2: We're talking with Corey Alexander, ESPN Radio NBA analyst, ESPN basketball analyst in general. You'll hear him tonight, pre, half, and post on the broadcast presented by Gusto. Corey, how do you go about combating point center then? If we're going to all sit here and say Cat's the MVP of the series so far, how do you combat that specific part of it?
0: Well, Cat is the MVP thus far. The way that he's played with the NBA term is played with force in the first two games. He took over the first half of the game, 17 first half points for him. He was dominant in the first half. Didn't do much in the second half, but didn't have to, and got in foul trouble. But the way that you combat it is the alien becomes the best player on the floor, and that's what everyone has been waiting to see. Victor still hasn't had a great game. The problem for the Spurs is neither has Jaylen. And so the two superstars truly have not had their best performances in the finals yet, but Cat has been there to really help the Knicks. Mikal Bridges showing up big time. OG Anunoby has been consistent. The Knicks have gotten better performances throughout their team than have the Spurs. Stephon Castle hasn't had a great performance yet. So the Spurs can find their way to be able to get their young players a little more confidence, especially on the road, which is crazy if they went to OKC and won game seven there on the road. I don't think the Spurs youth allows them to, you know, to waver with their confidence right now to where they even understand the magnitude as to what's going on. These young guys just go out and hoop. Victor said it best. We can do the impossible because we don't know that it's not possible. And so therefore, coming back from down 2-0, losing two games on the road, to them, it's still possible because they don't even think about the fact that people don't do this.
3: Corey, you just said the two best players in this series for each team, each respective team, haven't had their best games. Who's more likely to have their A game based on the matchups in game three tonight at the Garden?
0: Victor Wembanyama. And the reason being is because he loves the bright lights. He loves the big stage. 2 years ago, I called the Christmas Day game on TV in the Garden, Spurs at the Knicks. I want to say Victor went for 42. Mikal Bridges had 45 in that game, but Victor showed up in a huge manner. I believe you're going to see him have a similar type performance tonight in game three, especially after the turnover and missing the potential game winner in game two. Immediately after the game, and that's what I was watching, as soon as he missed that shot, he didn't hang his head. He went over to De'Aaron Fox, gave him a high five, and simply looked at him and said, "I'll make the next one."
2: Corey Alexander, ESPN.

0: An NBA analyst, you'll hear him tonight on ESPN Radio, of course. Pre, halftime, and post is always brought to us by Gusto. Corey, it's always a pleasure. Thank you for joining us.
1: Yes, it. That's family right there. That's my guy.
2: There it is. Enjoy
0: the game.
1: Thank you, guys.
0: Corey Alexander, tremendous stuff. There's more to get to off of what he had to say about a big performance in the Garden tonight. We will do that coming up. We're on Sportsmanlike, presented by Progressive Insurance.
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1: 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Game 3 of the NBA Finals tonight. Game 4 of the Stanley Cup Finals tomorrow as the Golden Knights are up 2-1 after a 5-4 double overtime victory in game number 3 over the weekend. Mitch Marner with a hat trick, a quick one in the second period. They were up 4-0, Vegas was. Ooh. Carolina was 6-0 in overtime games coming into this. And yeah, they come back from 4-0 down, take it into OT with three goals in the third at 7:03, 7:29, and 7:42. And then, of course, Vegas has the game winner in overtime, double overtime, on Saturday night. So you'll see game 4 on ABC on Tuesday night. So obviously a nice back-to-back here with the Knicks and the Spurs, and then Vegas Golden Knights, and the Carolina Hurricanes. Danhausen in the mix as he cursed the Hurricanes on Saturday night during the game, but I think he's uncursed them now.
2: Okay, that's confusing. Which means, so somebody is giving him human monies.
1: Yeah, that's. I'm glad you read right through between the lines on that.
2: So I'm curious because I mean there is no bigger fan on this show of Danhausen than you.
1: Yeah, this is WWE superstar for anybody not aware.
2: Stanley Cup Finals, NBA Finals, which series has a better chance of going 7?
1: Stanley Cup.
3: Stanley Cup, for sure.
1: Yeah. I mean, one team's up 2-0, one team's up 2-1. I'm just going to take the math on that one.
2: Okay.
1: For sure. I mean, Carolina was a better team during the regular season. Vegas obviously has had this ridiculous run
2: in
1: the postseason.
2: Coach bump.
1: Yeah, Vegas has had it. It's not to the Knicks level, but Vegas has had an unbelievable run from the final 8 games of the regular season into now. I mean, Carolina was at one point 8-0, 10-0, 11-0, something like that. They won the first 2 rounds, if I'm not mistaken, and they were waiting around forever for some of these games. But you would have to say that the hockey has a better chance of going 7.
2: But you picked the Spurs to win this series.
1: I picked the Spurs in 6. I thought Victor Wembanyama would be a 7-5 center. I did not realize he was going to be a 6-5 shooting guard. So I'm waiting for that moment. Maybe tonight's it. Corey Alexander was just on with us. You'll hear him tonight, beginning at 7:30 p.m. Eastern, presented by Gusto on the pregame show. And he had this as to whether or not Brunson or Wemby has the bigger game in game 3 tonight at the Garden.
4: Victor Wembanyama. And the reason being is because he loves the bright lights. He loves the big stage. 2 years ago, I called the Christmas Day game on TV in the Garden, Spurs at the Knicks. I want to say Victor went for 42. Mikal Bridges had 45 in that game. But Victor showed up in a huge manner. I believe you're going to see him have a similar type performance tonight in game 3, especially after the turnover and missing the potential game winner in game 2. Immediately after the game, and that's what I was watching, as soon as he missed that shot, he didn't hang his head. He went over to De'Aaron Fox, gave him a high five, and simply looked at him and said, I'll make the next one.
2: I mean, if this thing holds true to form in terms of what Corey just said, the Spurs win game 3 after losing the first 2 on their home court in the NBA Finals. You could be talking about us being in store for the single greatest performance we've seen in Madison Square Garden from an opposing player. That's what we would be looking at. And there aren't too many times where we're talking about the Knicks being in the NBA Finals in the modern era, point blank, period. Mm-hmm. But then you're talking about the opponent going in there and scoring 40-plus. I mean, if that ends up happening because of the stage and because of who it is, who I've described as the most unstoppable force in the entire sport, if that ends up happening, that's going to rank right up there with Kobe's 60 and MJ's 50 and all of these other ones, but it might supersede those because it is the NBA Finals. I mean, it's crazy to go to that place, and I know that's a hypothetical, but that's what it would take in order for this Spurs team to find a way to get back in this series. And given what happened in game 2 and the letdown and Wemby feeling like he let his team down by giving one away, I would expect that he's going to come out with that type of energy, with that type of force.
3: With that type of vengeance, because we know that he puts a chip on his shoulder and that when he feels like his back is against the wall or that he's been slighted, he responds in a big way.
2: No doubt.
3: And yes, the stage, the magnitude of the moment, the deficit that they find themselves at, he has to be the best player out there. And we could be in store for a big Wemby game tonight. But even if he does that, even in, if in this hypothetical, he comes out and he wills his team to win game three, if they ultimately don't win the series, is it something that we'll forget?
2: I mean, it's probably not something that we'll forget, just because I don't think this is the last time we'll see Wemby on this stage. So if he shows us that he can go for 40 or 50 in MSG with his team down 0-2 in the NBA Finals, when we project out to the finals to come for the Spurs with Wemby as the centerpiece, we'll say, oh, he's got that in him. So even if they come up short, I don't think this is something that we forget about, because it would be an all-time great moment from a competitive standpoint. Competitive greatness, being at your best when your best is required. But right now, his best is required. Mm-hmm. And he has yet to play his A game. He needs it tonight. And conversely, I think Jalen Brunson is going to have to play better too, because the Spurs season is on the line. They go down 0-3, then, I mean, it's just a fait accompli. This series is over. But right now, they can still entertain a pathway to getting back into this series.
1: I don't think Wemby has to will them to victory tonight. I don't think he even has to have this 50-point game to have the greatest of all time kind of game. The Spurs in the regular season had 9 more wins than the Knicks. The Knicks are the hottest team right now. They're playing better basketball than anyone else. Like, he just has to play closer to the basket. Like, that sounds so simple. He just has to play closer to the basket. That he needs to get the defense to collapse on him.
2: What if he physically can't get closer to the basket?
1: Well, then he's not the most dominant player like we're talking about.
2: What if he can't do it because the Knicks and Karl Anthony Towns and OG Anunoby and Mitchell Robinson, these guys are just bodying him up, and he's not there yet physically. And the refs call the game in such a way where they allow the Knicks to play overly physical. If that's the case, then it's going to be hard for him to get closer to the basket.
1: I never said he has to have the ball. He just has to physically be closer to the basket.
2: But what I'm saying is, what if they don't let him get closer to the basket even without the ball?
1: Well, then they can't win. Then they can't win. Like, if this is the point. You would think, what do you mean without the ball? Why wouldn't he need the ball? Well, of course, it would be better if he had the ball. If he's closer to the basket and he takes Cat's defense away, or anyone is thinking, we have to double, he may get the ball, I may have to now cheat in front of him, someone is going to be open. They cannot have him so far away where anyone could drop and guard other guys. It's absurd to me that he doesn't play near the basket. Stop comparing him to Shaq. Shaq played close to the basket, and even if he didn't have the ball, the defense was always worried about Shaq being close to the basket. Wemby is not always close to the basket. If he can't do it, then he's not yet the most dominant player in the league. Yet. He may be, but he's not yet. 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
13: 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Aaron Donald's only 35, and we all know he was still at the top of his game when he left. 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
14: 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How are you? My name's Scott Van Pelt, host of SV Pod, along with my partner in crime, Stanford Steve. 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
17: Indiana was right to swoop in when they did, which was December of 2025. There was a letter put out by the Bears team president and CEO Kevin Warren that the team would expand its search after it had said it was focusing on Arlington Heights, where it owns the property, to include the Northwest region of Indiana, which is technically still Chicagoland. So I think Indiana capitalized on a moment, but in my opinion, and what I'm being told from my reporting, sources I've spoken with, this is nowhere as close to a done deal as the governor seems to be, of governor of Indiana, Mike Braun, who we just talked to, seems to be positioning it as. The way it was described to me is that right now, Indiana is in the lead to go get the Bears, but the Bears are still leaving the door open for Illinois to make something shake. They are, quote, still in the race.
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23: The Knicks survive. 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
1: 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Tonight, game number 3 of the NBA Finals. Here on ESPN Radio, presented by Gusto, as the New York Knicks host the San Antonio Spurs at Madison Square Garden in one of the most hyped games we've seen in a long time. How do we know it's hyped? Sitting president of the United States is planning on being there, which obviously is going to add even more attention to the game tonight, more security, more excitement for fans coming in, outside the arena, et cetera, et cetera. As this is a huge game, it feels like the Knicks fans are going to look at this as, if we win tonight, we're going to win the title. And oh boy, if we lose tonight for the first time in 13 games since April 23rd, could everything now be going the other way? There's an immense amount of excitement around the game tonight here in New York.
2: Nuno has got to be a glass case of emotion, right?
3: Oh, yeah.
2: I mean, the Knicks have to win tonight. For Nuno's sake, his nerves would be shot coming into this show tomorrow if the Spurs find a way to win this game.
3: You know what's crazy? New York is resplendent right now.
1: New York is what?
3: Resplendent.
1: You want me to take the bait as if it's not the word of the day. I'm going to say it is the word of the day. We have an in-studio guest coming up with Chris Jenkins. I don't think there's going to be a lot of time for you to slip in the word of the day later. So, and you've never met Chris in person yet.
3: Right.
1: You totally undercut me on USL Unsportsmanlike Moments last week. You wouldn't do that again to me.
3: Sorry about
1: so I'm
3: that.
1: Going to say that this is the word of the day.
3: Official guest responded.
1: Official guest.
3: It is not our word of the day.
2: Ooh, I thought it was the word of the day. That's my bad. I thought you had to win.
3: No. Resplendent, shining, dazzling, like a diamond. That's what New York City is right now. However, there's this undercurrent of anxiety from New Yorkers because they almost don't want to go there and think that they can have nice things with the Knicks. So they're simultaneously reveling in the joy that they're experiencing. The Knicks going on this unbelievable run. They're up 2-0.
1: Come on.
3: No, I'm not going to drop it here. I can if you want. We'll see. Okay.
1: I thought you were going to just dunk on me in the same sentence.
2: No,
1: it felt like that was what the setup was.
3: No, I'm just saying that there's
2: this for tonight.
3: Undercurrent of anxiety from Knicks fans that think there's still a tiny possibility that this could all go by the wayside. And Nuno is certainly one of them. I texted him over the weekend. Aren't you excited? You're up 2-0. And he's like, job's not done.
2: But isn't it crazy how Knicks fans are taking on the mentality of this team?
3: Yeah.
2: Like Jalen Brunson and Josh Hart. And calling, they're all hyper focused on the task at hand.
3: They're locked in.
2: Not paying attention to the series, scoreboard or anything like that. They're just like, we've got to make sure we win the next game. The Knicks fans are taking on that same mentality of the team. It is insane to feel that in New York City.
1: So let's spin it then. Glass half empty, for the Knicks, half full for the Spurs.
3: Okay.
1: The Spurs had a lead in game two, right?
3: Mm-hmm.
1: The Spurs came all the way back when the Knicks were up 14 to tie the game. If the Spurs don't make that bad play late with Castle with his back to the pass, maybe that they win that game. It could be worst case scenario 1-1. You know, game one, the Knicks pulled away late, but they had to come back to do it. The Spurs had a lead. Like, there are positives you could, I guess, try to extract from the Spurs. Also, you could say De'Aaron Fox had a good game in game
2: two. Played well.
1: You know, they used the lineup with the three guards, with Fox, Castle, and Harper. That Wemby hasn't had his best game yet, really hasn't had a dominant game, doesn't play near the basket at all times. That they haven't used, and then I know it hasn't worked previously, but they haven't really broken out a double big lineup. Maybe they start to do that now. Maybe the Knicks fans, hypothetically, somehow don't get there early enough through security tonight, and it's a late arriving crowd, and the Spurs could take this lead early, possibly, because it doesn't have the same vibe because of the security. I don't know. I mean, like, it's not 2-0, especially when you lose the two games at home, feels daunting. It is not an insurmountable lead. Mikal Bridges has been part of a team, Phoenix 21, that had a 2-0 lead and lost the series. Now, they didn't lose those two games at home, or they didn't, they didn't win those games at Milwaukee, I should say. But, I mean, if they lose tonight, it's completely over. I think 2-0, you could spin it as you somehow, some way beat this unbeatable team tonight. It's 2-1, all the pressure on the Knicks in game number four. Hypothetically, you win if you're the Spurs. You're going back home 2-2. Are you really going to lose 3 in a row at home? Now, it's the Knicks. They literally don't lose. They haven't, the month of May, undefeated. The month of June, undefeated. Mm-hmm. Unless CJ McCollum is on the other team, you don't lose at this point. So, I mean, there is kind of a spinning positively for San Antonio, I guess, if you can want it. You know, if you're Mitch Johnson and you're Brian Wright, the people in charge of the Spurs, maybe you're doing it that way. I don't believe everything I just said, but everything. No, but what I'm saying to you is,
3: you painted a good picture, but
2: did.
3: You just don't
2: Hell
3: believe
2: of a picture.
3: It.
1: What I'm saying to you is, I'm trying to work in fact. Everything
3: right.
1: I just said was, I think, pretty factual. I don't believe all of a sudden the Knicks are going to fall apart. I also don't think the series is over like it's going to be 4. I think the Spurs are going to find a way to win a game or two in this series. I think you could spin it glass half full.
3: Well,
1: you can also, I guess, say the Knicks can't play any better than they've currently played. Like, it's almost impossible.
2: But Jalen Brunson can play so much better than what he's already
1: played. Yeah, but then somebody else will play worse because it'll even out. That's just the nature of the
3: beast. But if you think the Spurs can win a couple games, they have to tonight. Have to.
1: Okay.
3: Because
1: if you
3: go down 3-0,
1: you win 2. Like, you're not winning the series, I wouldn't think. You know, you'll figure out a way to close it out. Yeah, tonight's the NBA Finals. Tonight, the NBA Finals on the line tonight. I don't think there's any question about it. You'll hear it right here on ESPN Radio beginning at 7:30 p.m. Eastern, presented by Gusto. Like, there's no question. It's all on the line tonight. I just don't know that it's 100% done as other people believe it is. I don't feel good about my Spurs in six picks.
2: But I guess if I'm going to entertain what you're saying, what's the pathway for San Antonio to be able to get back into this thing?
1: Like, Carl Anthony Towns early foul trouble. That's it. Don't go further than that. We could spin it, play near the basket, play big, make your threes, Devin Vassell,
2: so that's,
1: and Champagne.
2: So that should be the focus for Mitch Johnson.
1: That's it.
2: Get Carl Anthony Towns in foul trouble early.
1: That's it.
2: Everybody, whoever Towns is guarding, attack him. If it's Wemby, if Towns is on Wemby, attack downhill.
1: Now, the only counter to the counter, do you believe OG Anunoby can guard Wemby?
2: I think in spurts, yes. I don't think they want a healthy diet of that.
3: Not to a cat level?
2: No.
1: So the reason I ask that question, if I project out within the first 3 minutes of this game, Carl Anthony Towns has two fouls, what are you doing if you're Mitch Johnson, head coach of the Spurs? What's the substitution you're making? Cat comes out, and who goes in?
2: You mean if you're Mike Brown?
1: I'm sorry. Yes, Brown. I apologize. If you're Mike Brown.
3: Then it's OG?
2: Probably go with Mitchell Robinson.
1: Okay, so now I have two non-shooters on the court, and I have a place for Wemby to play free safety. Josh Hart and Mitchell Robinson. Now, Hart can get hot.
2: But you saw they had a quick hook for Hart in game two.
1: Right, so that's
2: what
1: I'm asking.
2: He only played 18 minutes.
1: So that's what I'm asking.
2: Yeah.
1: Are you definitely putting Mitchell Robinson in? Do you consider putting Landry Shamet in?
2: I think you could go with a combination of those, right?
1: Right. So then think about it this way. Cat getting in foul trouble may trigger not one move, but two moves.
2: But two moves, yeah.
1: You may have to then take Josh Hart out because you can't have two non-shooters on the floor.
2: Correct.
1: And then now his defense, his rebounding, things are altered. Simply said.
2: But they do such a great job with team rebounding, though. That's the thing. Like, I understand Josh Hart and his value, and I hate to say it this way, but his heart on the court matters. Mm-hmm. But it's other guys getting offensive rebounds.
1: Right. So then,
2: so it's not just Josh Hart doing that in a silo. You've got Deuce McBride, who came out with some big offensive rebounds and some big shot making. Landry Shamet, same thing. Like, they're doing this across the board. So even if Josh Hart has to go out of the game in tandem because Carl Anthony Towns is in foul trouble and you don't want to have two non-shooters on the court, I think Mike Brown has answers for that if Cat does get into early foul trouble. The biggest issue, though, is making sure that the playmaking that you've gotten from Cat throughout the course of this series allows everybody to get into a flow in this game.
1: That's the other thing. So go back to Corey Alexander's point and Antonio Daniels. So basically, I'm pretty sure those guys followed each other. I think Corey was there for 3 years as the Spurs first-round point guard combo guard. He then leaves and AD then took over, if I'm not mistaken, ironically enough. But AD's point is Draymond's position, so to speak, the point forward, point center, is being played by Kat. If you get Kat in early foul trouble, who plays that? So, because OG has been good on the 3-and-D, you're not playing him there. Mitchell Robinson is not physically capable of doing that. That's not a shot at him. That's just not his skill set.
2: So Bridges has done well in terms of distributing. Bridges had 6 assists in game 2.
1: Okay.
2: So he played really well.
1: So now he's kicking out to who? We're shooters automatically.
2: I agree.
1: So what? If part of it is, I'm saying to Steph Castle and then presumably Dylan Harper, I don't think De'Aaron Fox can do this because he's not strong enough, and I don't mean that as a knock. I'm saying to Steph Castle, Dylan Harper, and Victor Wembanyama, within the first 5 minutes of the game, our number one priority is getting Cat 2 fouls.
2: No doubt.
1: It's not about winning or losing. It's Cat getting Cat 2 fouls.
2: It is about winning, but that's our only path to winning.
1: Not winning within the first 5 minutes.
2: Oh, yeah.
1: I don't care if we're down 10-4. Doesn't matter to me. Get Cat 2 fouls. In the first 5 minutes of the game, you want something
2: different.
1: Well,
2: they were down big in the fourth quarter, and remember, Carl Anthony Towns was in foul trouble. That coincides with a huge run. Victor Wembanyama plays well, but then De'Aaron Fox, they're going a 14-0 run. In the fourth quarter.
1: And Cat has been so good defensively that I wonder if he knows how to avoid the foul trouble. But I'm just running into him at this point. I'm doing everything in my power. You want to know, there are drastic fixes, right? You guys laugh at me when I'm saying dust off Bismack Biyombo or Mason Plumlee or Kelly Olynyk and play two bigs if it's not Cornette. Okay, fine. Play Wembanyama near the basket. Play zone, whatever it is. Those are all maybe somewhat drastic fixes.
2: Yeah.
1: Attacking Cat is the most, not because he's not good at defense, because you got to get him out of the game. You got to get Carl Anthony Towns out of the game. It will change the Knicks offense.
2: Does Adam Silver make the call to the refs?
1: I'm not saying that.
0: Hey, boys. Hold on. Where are you going? We had Scott Foster game one. We had Tony Brothers. If I don't see Tony Brothers ever again, like reffing a Knicks game, I'd be thrilled. And listen, he was bad. There was a lot of questionable or
2: not. Oh, yeah, they rescinded the tech on Mitchell Robinson. Yeah, it's a ridiculous call.
0: The OG3 that they had a challenge, lucky for that.
1: But by the way, another Mike Brown moment.
0: Real quick.
1: Challenging.
0: Yeah, real quick. But even RJ during that game said, I'm good for the physicality, but, like, it's getting a little ridiculous. So, like, I do think that the refs will be very cognizant of any type of, like, roughhousing or things that they've been letting people get away with early on, you know, the hand checks and so forth, that they will call that early on to try to just, I guess, smooth things up or, like...
2: This is a David Robinson, David Stern game. Little David Stern action.
4: No roughhousing.
2: Little David Stern.
1: I can't hear roughhousing and think it's not like a cousin of Danhausen. Like I am so obsessed with roughhousing is how it comes off.
2: Has his tag team partner?
1: Yeah, it's Danhausen and rough. That's actually a good tag team. That they're setting up for somebody to be joining Danhausen. It's roughhousing. It's Danhausen and roughhousing. Oh. 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
1: Inbound to Ryan Arcidiacono at half court with 3 seconds. Ryan Arcidiacono flips to Jenkins. Three for the win. It's good. It's good. Jenkins hits the three to win the national championship.
2: That is insane. Westwood One, NCAA Radio Network. When Villanova won the title in 2016, the man who hit the shot is sitting next to us right now. Chris Jenkins, 2016 national champion. Part of the Nova culture, the Villanova culture. All of the guys with the Knicks, with Josh Hart and Jalen Brunson, Mikal Bridges. And now your guys are up 2-0 in the NBA Finals. Is it surreal for you, even though you're not on the team, obviously, is it still surreal for you that your guys are up 2-0?
3: Not at all. I'm pretty sure we spoke last week, and I told you guys I'd be shocked if they lost.
4: Yeah.
3: You know, like, I really believe in these guys. I've known these guys. I know, like I said, I've known Josh since the 10th grade. Met Jalen when he was 17, 18. Met Mikal when he was a young kid, had to come in a red shirt. So, like, you know, I believe in these guys, so I'm not shocked at all.
5: Yeah, but it didn't look like it was going to go this way at points throughout the course of the regular season. And then all of a sudden, in that Atlanta Hawks series, something clicked in. And now the Knicks have a real opportunity of finishing off a playoff run with 15 straight wins and sweeping three straight opponents, including the reigning defending defensive player of the year in Victor Wembanyama. What about the character of your guys that you play with at Nova that are on the Knicks speaks to their ability to be able to do this, to turn into this throughout the course of what was a very tumultuous and pressure-packed season?
3: Yeah, I just think those guys, they take every slight, they take it to heart, and they just use it as motivation. You know what I mean? Jalen being a second-round pick, Josh getting traded kind of as much as he has, and then Mikal, you know, the Sixers, kind of how they did him on draft night, and then getting traded from Phoenix to Brooklyn and then coming over with the guys. I mean, I just think it's just their character. Like you say, they work hard, they're committed, and it's competition in the highest form. Man, these guys love to compete. Josh is probably one of the most competitive people I know. That's why he can affect the game with 3 points and 15 rebounds.
5: Yeah.
3: Because at the end of the day, it's all about getting the win. Like you all know, it's all about winning.
5: Yeah, and that's the thing, because people always have the conversation around whether or not this is a great Knicks team or is this an all-time great run. From your perspective, how do you see it?
3: I mean, I think it's both. I mean, we're all watching it together. You know, like you said, they're doing something kind of something like the Warriors have. We haven't seen since the Warriors.
5: Yeah.
3: So we have to look at it in that light, and we have to give it the proper respect because they're going out there doing it. You know, everybody talks about experience, but experience is going out there and doing it. And they're putting their hard hat on, and they're putting their boots on, they're going to work.
5: Yeah, but that Warriors team, though, they had arguably the greatest shooting backcourt of all time.
3: Absolutely.
5: They had Kevin Durant once upon a time, right? Like, they've got Draymond Green, who's going to be a Hall of Famer. Like, when people look at this Knicks roster, okay, Brunson, Hall of Fame,
3: we got it. Jalen Brunson.
5: Cat is trending in that direction, but it's like when you look at the roster, the sum is certainly greater than the parts in comparison to some of the other teams that have gone on historic runs like what the Knicks are doing. Like, the Golden State Warriors, Kevin Durant, Klay Thompson, Steph Curry, Draymond Green. The 2001 Los Angeles Lakers, Shaquille O'Neal, Kobe Bryant. Right. Like, with respect to the Knicks, they don't have players of that ilk, but they're doing something that is historic.
3: Yeah, you know, so I tend to agree with that. Obviously, nobody is Shaquille O'Neal, Kobe Bryant, or Kevin Durant, Steph Curry. But, I mean, Jalen Brunson's pretty darn good.
5: Yeah. Mm-hmm.
3: Karl-Anthony Towns been playing pretty darn good.
4: Pretty good.
3: Josh Hart, plus minus, man, off the charts. And then Mikal Bridges last game. Just
5: unbelievable.
3: Phenomenal.
5: Unbelievable.
3: In rare form.
4: Uh-huh.
3: In rare form.
4: Well, Chris, before I ask the question I had on deck for you, I need to follow up on something. You said Josh is one of the most competitive people you'll ever meet. You got to give me a story. Like, give us a story that really illustrates how competitive he is.
3: Yeah, so I stopped playing Josh in Madden probably like our sophomore year of college. Because I was just afraid he was going to break one of the controllers. So that's just to give you a sense. Like, we're just playing Madden on a random night in our dorm rooms, and he's just that competitive. He wants to win, that he's almost smashing our controllers. I mean, I'm pretty sure everybody's seen the viral video of him smashing his keyboard. Like, that's Josh on the regular, man.
4: Okay.
3: Just trying to win. Whatever it takes to win.
4: Okay. Well, I wanted to ask you specifically about Jalen Brunson because he's obviously incredibly clutch. He wants things to run through him, and he delivers in that moment. So I went back, and I was watching videos of your coach, Jay Wright, who said that he wants to be the guy that everything runs through, not in a I'm a superstar way, just in a I want to shoulder the responsibilities and uplift my guys around me. He's not afraid of the moment. When's the first time that you noticed that in him?
3: If I'm being honest, I probably when he came on his visit. Just like he's probably one of the more serious young men that I've ever met in my life, just at that age. You know, in college, you know, especially coming in high school, a highly talented recruit, you know, a lot of those guys are relaxed. They have a good time. Mm-hmm. You know, everything's kind of been given to him. But you can see he had a different demeanor about him. He had a different focus, a different mindset. And obviously it's just translating not only to his play, but it's rubbing off on his teammates.
2: So we'll get more into the basketball stuff, but Chris Jenkins is here, former Villanova Wildcat, hit the game-winning shot in the national championship game in 2016. You know these guys inside and out. Josh Hart and Jalen Brunson, famously now, like best of friends. If we're going to power rank the friendships, what's the second biggest friendship with that crew? Like, who's next off of that crew?
3: Wow. Are we just talking about in general?
2: I'm saying of those three guys.
3: Okay.
2: We know how close Josh and Jalen are. Next would be who? Josh with Mikhail, Jalen with Mikhail, DiVincenzo, you. Like, who's in the mix there? They pride themselves on bragging about their friendship.
3: Yeah. Wow, that's a great question because all of those guys are really close. But if I had to guess, this is just me guessing right now. If I had to guess, I would probably go Jalen and Mikhail, and only because every chance that they get to remind us, they let us know that we have one championship and they have two.
4: That's right. They do that.
3: So they let us know.
2: Because you and Josh are older. Yeah. So there is a connection times two. That's interesting. Yeah, they like to hold it against you. Yeah. That's a good answer.
3: Again, just a little slight, a little competitive nature just within everybody. Just like always a little slight reminder, like, look, I got two. Y'all got one.
5: Yeah. Chris, I got to ask you about the other team in this series, the San Antonio Spurs, and specifically Victor Wembanyama. How would you characterize the series that he's had up until this point? And how will what we saw at the end of game two impact the version that you expect to see of Wemby the rest of the way?
3: Well, I think he's just been playing young. These guys are young. This is their first time kind of. Obviously, the Knicks, this is kind of their first go around too. But Victor Wembanyama is 22 years old. Like, he has a lot of growth and development. And we saw that kind of with how emotional he was after they won the Western Conference Championship. Mm-hmm. I expect him to come out and put on a performance. He's in the Garden, and you know the Garden brings out the stars. So I expect him to come out, put on a performance, because he knows going down 3-0, I mean, it's pretty much over.
5: So you're expecting an A game from Wemby tonight?
3: I'm expecting an A game, not only from Wemby, but the San Antonio Spurs. Again, we all know in sports, once you go down 3-0,
5: it's a wrap.
3: It's pretty much curtains. So I expect those guys to come out. Again, they're playing in the Garden. This atmosphere is going to be something that New York or the Spurs, nobody's seen in 30, 40, 50 years.
5: Yeah, I haven't seen it in my lifetime.
3: Exactly.
5: Yeah.
3: So we're all excited about that, but I definitely expect Victor Wembanyama to come out and try to assert his dominance.
4: With all that being said, then, do you think there's actually more pressure on the Knicks, even though they're up two games, knowing they're going to get the best of Wemby, the best of the Spurs? They're desperate. You can feel in the energy of the city what this means to New Yorkers. Do you think that the Knicks are going to absorb that at all?
3: I honestly just think that the mindset, we saw it in Mikhail when he gave his interview after the game, they're 0-0. So I think they're thinking they're just as desperate as San Antonio.
5: Mm.
3: And again, that's just the mindset being around those guys that I know. You know, we've been champions before, so I expect this to be no different. I expect
2: those
3: guys to win.
2: Well, they were two times. You were one.
4: That's right.
3: Exactly. Your Jalen Brunson impression. My goodness. But, yeah, man, I expect those guys to win, man. And I'm expecting a great performance from them. But I think they're desperate, and their mindset is 0-0.
2: All right, we're going to have more with Chris coming up here. But the other Chris, Canty, well, I guess you're the other Chris. Yeah. Canty has this from Granger. We'll have more with Chris Jenkins, 2016 national champion with Villanova.
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0: bless you. Let me take that. I'm going to make sure that is clean.
1: That's culture on another level right
2: totally.
1: There.
2: Totally.
1: That is. That is.
3: You
1: that
3: know
1: is
3: the chest, producer
1: that
3: on this show
1: not checking.
3: Is saying it's cheating. He's a North Carolina fan because you had a performance
1: whatever,
3: enhancer.
1: Anyway. Speaking of Nuno, listen. Chris, I know you're an Eagles fan. I typically don't allow Eagles fans to come into the studio.
4: Let's go, Birds.
1: But I do want to ask you this question because my producer, Nuno, he's a Giants fan, also a diehard Knicks fan. He said that he would give up one of our Super Bowl titles for a Knicks championship. I'm going to ask you the same question. Would you give up one of the Eagles' Super Bowl championships to watch your friends win the NBA Finals this year?
2: That's a tough question. Loves his friends, loves the Birds.
0: Because I know
1: Would Jalen let you give up one of those Eagles championships?
2: Yeah, and that's another good point.
0: See, Josh is a Bamanders fan.
1: Wow.
0: So he's used to being tormented and not winning nothing in football. So I like that he goes through that. Mikhail is a Rams fan.
2: Yuck.
0: So he's feeling good right now.
1: Yeah, they got Miles, yeah.
0: But, I mean, yeah, it's a no-brainer. Of course I want to see these guys win. I love the Eagles.
1: So you would get which one? Which Super Bowl? Would you give the Jalen Hurts one?
0: No.
1: The Nick Foles one? The Nick Foles one was the first one. Philly? Would you give that up? You gotta specify which one would you give up now. I can't let you off the hook.
0: Oh, man. I love you, Nick Foles, but it got to be that one.
3: What?
0: It got to be that one.
3: Would you give up both Super Bowls if Jalen, I'm going to do you a solid right now. Pay attention, Chris. This is going to be good for you, hopefully.
0: That hurt to say.
3: Would you give up both Super Bowls if between Jalen, Josh, and Mikhail, they gave you front row seats tonight?
0: No.
2: No. Come on. He's a Birds fan. He's not going to do that.
3: You got to get the front row tickets from your guys.
2: Here, let me bring it back.
0: I went to New Orleans to watch us win the Super Bowl against Patrick Mahomes.
2: What a game.
0: One of the greatest sports moments of my entire life.
1: I'm glad it was a great sports moment because it wasn't a great game. That was an ass kicking.
2: BTA.
1: That was BTA.
2: So were you at the Eagles parade? And if your boys with the Knicks get it done, will you be at the Knicks parade? And how do you think the two will compare?
0: I was at the Eagles parade. I don't remember much, but that's another story for another day. And will I be? Of course, I gotta be around to just witness that, man. Yeah. It's gonna be an atmosphere like you said that we've never ever seen. Yeah. But more importantly, for these guys, man, they deserve it. They work hard, and like I said, I would be shocked if they didn't win. And I'm going to always reiterate that. I would be more shocked if they didn't get the job done. So I've always expected this.
2: So you're expecting to be on a float is what you're saying.
0: Absolutely. I don't know about a float,
2: well,
0: but
2: you know
0: I want to
2: I mean.
0: Be. I'm a man with the people, so I might have boots on ground. I'm on land.
2: If you do, we need a live stream so that we can tap in.
0: That's
2: I want to see it from
0: simple.
2: Your POV.
0: Come on. That's simple, man. We're going to have us a good time.
3: Chris, what do you think that Jay Wright would tell Josh, Mikhail, and Jalen that they're not doing well right now?
0: Wow, that's I think he would probably tell Josh to stop fouling.
3: Okay.
0: Like, we need you on the floor because we see your impact, even if you're not scoring, defense, rebounding, just the energy that you give the guys on the court. We need you out there. What he would tell Mikhail is to just feed off of your last game, continue to have that great momentum translate into this, but just know that this is a new game. And then to Jalen, he would just, you know, you're the captain, do what you do. No, that I mean.
3: But I would assume these guys are made up in such a way. You said it was like the Villanova culture. Not that it's overrated. It's Jay Wright did an amazing job of finding guys when they got there that were already that way. So the Knicks have done an amazing job of finding guys when they got there that were already that way. But I would assume part of being that way is cool. We're down 2-0. Do you know how many things I've done wrong?
0: Right.
3: And they would focus on that, right? Like
0: exactly.
3: In terms of getting better here to finish the job, which obviously, you know, they're trying to do.
0: Yeah, no, I mean, again, I think that's the mindset. Just we're up 2-0, but we're looking at it like it's 0-0. Mm-hmm. So what can we do to get better? Mm-hmm. We can be better on defensive possessions. We can get a better offensive possession here. You know, we can get an extra swing, kick, drive here. You know, it's just, you know, small things like that. Because at this level, man, everybody's good.
1: Yep.
0: Everybody's really good. So it's who are going to do the small things at the highest level. you know,

0: 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That's just what these guys are.
1: Chris Jenkins, 2016 national champion for Villanova, part of the Nova Knicks extended family, as we're showing the replay yet again on television now. 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Chris's game-winning shot against North Carolina with the floor mopped prior. And you see Josh Hart, if you're watching on TV, jump right in there to celebrate with you with his teammate, Chris Jenkins. Chris, always a pleasure. Thank you so much for joining us. We appreciate it. 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
3: All right, we're going to keep this one nice and sweet and simple. 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It's $100 to make $176. That is the play of the day.
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7: We are on Sportsmanlike here on ESPN Radio. 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Did you get your word of the day in?
8: I did not, but Cece said that New York City was in full bloom earlier in the show. Others may say it's floriferous.
7: Floriferous?
8: Correct. It means a garden that has an abundance of blooms. Floriferous.
7: So you were setting up the bloom take the whole time, I guess.
8: Well, he just happened to weave it in at the top of the show, but I thought if I responded with floriferous at the top of the show that you would call it out. I thought maybe we would circle back to that. We didn't. You took the bait.
7: Yep.
8: With another word. So floriferous, our word of the day.
7: You win 1-0 you this week so far. All right, on Sportsmanlike Moments. So first off, Micah Parsons, Green Bay Packers, your guy Smalls, had a fascinating tweet over the weekend. I want everybody to react to it. I feel like Pat Costello may have written this tweet for him. I haven't even had a wedding yet, but just showing up for a wedding is expensive as hell. Happens to be right.
8: The money that I have spent in my lifetime celebrating other people's life decisions, I could buy real estate with it.
3: Real estate?
8: I have been to and been in so many weddings, and I am so...
7: Don't do the caveat.
3: Give me a ballpark.
8: I'm happy
3: to be included
8: in their days.
3: How many weddings?
8: At least 30.
3: And you've been in 30 weddings?
8: No, I've been in seven.
3: You've been in seven, but you've been to 30.
8: At least.
3: Because you got to have the right fit and
8: I've
3: all that stuff.
8: I've been to at least
3: travel.
8: Travel, gift, outfit.
3: Lodging.
8: Transportation, lodging. Mind you, a lot of those weddings, it's because I know the bride, which means engagement party, bachelorette party, bridal shower. All of it.
3: So what's our batting average here? How are we doing? Like, are most of those people still married? Where are we at with this?
8: I don't think I've been to any weddings of someone who's been divorced, actually.
3: Oh, so Smallman, the good luck charm for people's marriage.
8: That's right.
7: So what are you saying per couple? 1,000 on
8: every wedding?
3: 1,000
7: has 1,000.
8: Basically a comma in it, yeah.
7: I'm saying all in. I mean,
8: all
7: not,
8: in, yeah. With every party and everything.
3: Sheesh.
9: Let's say 1,000.
7: Let's say 1,000.
8: Because that's the thing. You go to the engagement party, you bring in a gift. You go to the bachelorette party, you're getting a gift. You go to the bridal shower. Guess what there is? A registry. You know what else is? Oh, you know what else has a registry? The wedding. I give an envelope of cash because I'm Italian. That's what we do.
3: Appreciate that.
8: There, you know what I mean? Like, use the cash. Go on your honeymoon. Exactly. Have a time on me. That all adds up. That all adds up.
7: But there's also probably an expectation when you're Micah Parsons and you're showing up
8: Correct.
7: For a wedding.
8: That you better give a generous gift.
7: Oh, my God.
8: You're Micah Parsons.
7: You're Micah Parsons.
8: You can't be cheap.
3: You make quarterback money.
7: Yeah.
8: No, and you know what?
3: And that's the thing. Everybody knows what you make.
8: I was just going to say the same
3: thing. Everybody knows what you make.
7: Let's say for argument's sake.
8: Someone like me is shrouded in a bit of mystery.
3: Year,
8: you know what I mean? They don't really know. With Micah, I know to the cent what
3: exactly,
8: people
3: exactly.
7: So let's say, Cece, you invited Micah Parsons to your wedding.
3: Yeah.
7: What's the gift that he better be giving at least?
3: See, it's interesting because... When you got it, people think it's tacky to have a registry and expect really nice gifts. So what my wife and I did for our wedding registry or whatever, we said, donate to one of these three charities.
8: Love that.
7: Chris exactly. Canty's bank account.
3: No, not.
8: Chris Canty Foundation.
7: That's
8: Boys and Girls Club, maybe, right?
3: United Way.
8: But I know maybe Chicago.
3: Okay. And then Plan A.
8: Plan
3: so
8: A.
3: That my
8: Got
3: wife
8: it.
3: Is on the board for Plan A. So women's health. So, like, yeah, like.
7: Well, you're still going to check how much did Micah give, especially now knowing he could write it off.
3: Yes, that's my point. Like, if it's a write-off and you got it to
7: What's
3: get.
7: What's
3: like,
7: at least five?
3: If you've got 8 figures in the bank account, 9 figures in the bank account, I'm going to need to have a healthy 4-digit donation. So it's good for Micah Parsons. I don't want to be in his pockets, but I'm gonna go ahead. $5,000 feels about right.
7: Yeah.
8: Especially if you're close. If he directly is close
3: to
8: the person,
3: it's going to charity. You're writing it off anyway.
8: Yeah.
3: Donate the money.
7: Mike is right. You know what? That's what it comes down to. That tweet is actually correct, looking at that tweet. All right, next one.
3: That's why I don't have a problem with the people that are like, you know what? I'm not going to go to the wedding. I'm just going to give you a bomb-ass gift. I'm cool with them people. Because they're like, look, I'm just going to take the money that would have cost for the fit, for the hotel, for the flight, and roll that into your wedding gift. You're welcome.
7: I'd rather that. Anybody I invite to anything, give me a gift. I don't need you there.
8: ECHC?
3: So you don't want us to come to the ECHC?
8: That's right.
7: That's a little different.
3: How is it different? You said anytime you invite somebody to something.
7: But nobody gives me
8: gifts. None of us show up, but Evan has a mountain of gifts.
3: Yeah, right.
7: But there's no gifts. Nobody gives me gifts.
3: So it's just you and the hibachi guy.
8: No, we bring wine. We bring flowers for your wife.
7: Do you know? Oh, wait a minute. So yesterday, we went to something for my son's camp. And they had something with name tags or whatever. And my wife literally turns to me and she goes, oh, the Mike Tannenbaum effect here. Because Mike T required us to have name tags at our hibachi cookout last year with everyone from the show that's on the show and a part of the show. We all know each other's names. Anyway, all right, next one. So Fernando Mendoza is Mr. Vegas now. When you think about Mendoza, you think about Vegas, of course, or maybe not. He was there for the Golden Knights over the weekend. How do we think he did as a hype man? How do we think Mendoza did as the hype man for the Vegas Golden Knights over the weekend?
3: I actually think he did pretty good. I like it. Yeah,
7: he's cranking
3: Mendoza
7: that
3: did
7: up.
3: Good with cranking it up.
8: Crank that soldier boy.
3: Miles Garrett did good with his appearance with the Dodgers with the pitch through an actual strike.
7: Yeah,
3: faces we know in new places. They're doing well.
7: All right.
8: I appreciate that Fernando Mendoza gave it his all. He really leaned.
7: Well, you knew
8: in.
7: He was going to do that.
8: But
7: that's
8: you know,
7: who he is.
8: He doesn't try to be cool in the moment. He's like, I'm going to go at this 1,000%.
3: Yeah, but that's the thing. You could sense that with his persona, he wants to be buttoned up.
8: Yeah.
3: But he looked like he let it go
8: in
3: that
8: moment.
3: Yeah, good to see that.
7: And then finally, Danhausen cursed the Carolina Hurricanes over the weekend. Oh, the audio is not great. I apologize. I thought we were going to play the audio. That's on me. Yes, but they put
0: him
7: on the big screen.
0: Do your impression of it.
7: Very nice, very evil. You are cursed. There you go. Danhausen cursing the Hurricanes, and they lost. On to Tuesday. We're on Sportsmanlike.
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35: 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Oh, Balls of Steel, hour number 3. 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Monday, strict rules when it comes to guesting. We do not guest on Mondays. That would be invited guest. You, the audience, are always invited. Love your interaction every minute, every day. That doesn't include you. That just means me scheduling a guest. That starts on Tuesday. We guest it lightly the rest of the week, unless it gets piled up for some reason. That happens some, but not quite. Not often. So just want to make sure we keep that in place. Mondays, no scheduled guesting. You are always invited to interact with us on the call text option line or X or however you plan on communicating. I got to tell you, and by the way, I pulled up the schedules for the football media days, the conference media days, Big Ten, SEC, ACC, Big 12, what have you. I pulled that up. We're gonna do a little list radio here in a second. The baseball has been exquisite. the level of entertainment has been beyond exquisite. Now, just one example. The Georgia-Mississippi State series didn't go to three games, but it was breathtaking in Athens. Home runs galore. Record levels of home runs. High-scoring games. Game one, Mississippi State's up 7-0. Is there another team in the country where you would say, that's not that big of a mountain to climb if it's Georgia on the other side? Georgia climbed that mountain, won the game. Back and forth. Home runs, back and forth. Same, almost identical. Now, not such a monumental lead by Mississippi State. Georgia actually got a sizable lead early. And then Mississippi State started clawing back and actually had a lead late to try and win it. Couldn't hold it because Georgia's batting lineup is absolutely wicked. That series was something. West Virginia going to the Supers. Now, they won handily over Cal Poly. Troy going to the Supers. Texas beating Oregon on Sunday. They're heading that way. North Carolina had to come back game three, a fantastic series against a very good Southern Cal team. Had to come back and win it in the ninth. Down a run and won it in the ninth. Walked it off at home versus Southern Cal. There are still two games that need to be played. The Alabama-St. John's game ended up because of weather, rain, etc., getting suspended until today. They are up. Let me check this. Alabama is up, I believe, what? 7-2 in the eighth inning when they resume today against St. John's. So Alabama very close to cashing that ticket, if you will, and going to the World Series in Omaha. Also, Oklahoma and Kansas. I believe Oklahoma's up. Somebody check that. I believe Oklahoma's up pretty big, though. And they can finish things today as well. So much entertainment. So much fun. I got to tell you now, I'm not trying to be rude or just host being a jerk. I enjoy the baseball tournament more than I enjoy the basketball tournament. I know that's sacrilege, perhaps to some. It doesn't mean the basketball tournament, which is always a blast, is less fun. I just like the baseball better. It's more fun. I know I'm in the minority there. Basketball, look, hey, the basketball tournament, basketball is a tournament sport. It is. March Madness is fun. That's not a downplay there. It's just, I think I like this even better. I like them both. Like this one better. So much fun. Yeah, so much fun to watch these teams. Ole Miss and the Auburn series. That didn't go three games. That was a blast to watch. Ole Miss winning two of these mini tournaments, the regionals and the supers, on the road. They went to Nebraska and won. Now they go to Auburn, a very, very good baseball team, a very good baseball program. War damn Eagle. Ole Miss beats them. Don't have to go to three games. Close games, but Ole Miss beats them. Ole Miss has not been back or even close to being back since their 22 Natty team. This is a very good team. Johnny Vega just said, Bill, Oklahoma's up 8-1 on Kansas. So both Oklahoma and Alabama up big as they resume their games today. Six of the eight teams have been determined. You've got West, by God, Virginia, and yes, they sang Country Roads after the W's, and it was wonderful. Troy is in. First time school history. Oh, Ole Miss, Georgia, North Carolina, Texas, and again, Alabama, Oklahoma close today to closing it out, and they would be in too if they hang on, and both of them, as we mentioned, have sizable leads. Sizable. I'm staying with Georgia. When Georgia was down in game one versus Mississippi State, 7-0, I thought I jinxed them. Remember, I thought Georgia was going to win the Natty this year in football when Miami beat Ohio State. I said, okay, this is laying out precisely for Georgia. And Ole Miss had something to say about that. Some guy named Trinidad Chambliss had something to say about that. And they beat Georgia. High scoring game. I like Georgia here, man. The way they hit the ball. Now, hey, they may have to win each game 13-11, 12-10, 9-8, 14-12. But I think they can bat their way. Now, their pitching is horrible. It may not be lengthy like they would like it, perhaps, but they hit the ball so well. I tell you what, you know what they are hitting? They are what Tennessee was and what Tennessee aspires to get back to. They hit the ball like that 22 Tennessee team and the 24 Tennessee team. Up and down the lineup. Daniel Jackson, their catcher, has 31 home runs. He also has he gotten to the 30 stolen base mark yet? He's about to. You're talking about a 6'1", 230-pound catcher who steals bases like he's 5'9", 180. And he hits the ball. Matter of fact, the game-winning bomb on Sunday. Transfer from Wofford. I believe hit something like 240 a year ago. Now he's probably your Golden Spikes winner, I'm told. Again, this is all just through osmosis, y'all. All through osmosis. So much fun that I have had watching this. I gotta think they picked up a lot of market share. College baseball has. Georgia Dog linked this. Georgia, Mississippi State, two-game series. Didn't go to three. Combined for 21 home runs. The most in a single super regional in the last 15 years. The rest of the super regionals this year have a combined 31 home runs. If you take all the others, it's 31. Mississippi State and Georgia had 21. Mississippi State lost those back-to-back games, hitting 6 home runs. Another stat, entering the weekend, that had only happened 3 times in the NCAA tournament in the last 15 years. Andrew from South Bend. I did not know this. Bill, I might have to call. I lived in Troy, Alabama, from 06 to 09, site of the Troy Trojans who are heading to Omaha. He goes, moved to Montgomery from 09 to 11. My wife worked at Hyundai. She's originally from the Michigan area, northwest Indiana / southwest Michigan. We live about 20 minutes now from Notre Dame in South Bend. Lived in Troy from 06 to 09, then went to Montgomery after that. Andrew in South Bend. I did not know that. By the way, Kudzu Hill was an absolute zoo every time they would show it at Georgia. Absolute zoo. You think about that program just a couple of years ago before Wes Johnson took it, and it was crickets almost, right? Now it is an absolute madhouse. Played their last game there for the year. They're heading to Omaha. Yeah, I like Georgia. Whether or not they win it, we'll see. But again, they might have to outscore everybody. Big numbers. So, probably could do it. Pat Fitzgerald. Coach, good morning.
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1: Harold Bug, some people jump out of planes for no reason whatsoever. Listen, I saw a clip on this. I would not have believed it.
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1: Why anybody would jump out of a perfectly good airplane, but our next guest literally did just that.
3: I can't wait for the details on that and more with AA Andrew Adelson, the chief at ESPN. AA, welcome in. How are you?
4: Well, I survived to tell the tale, fellas. I did jump out of a perfectly good airplane.
3: Why?
4: Was not something I ever wanted to do. Well, look, I lost our ACC picks challenge between me and David Hale. If you lose, you have to do something.
3: Yeah, stupid.
4: And I didn't think I was going to lose. I mean, I don't lose. I'm not a loser. And yet, I lost. It was terrifying. And I still cannot believe I did it. But I did it. 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
5: Today, an 80% chance of showers, possibly a thunderstorm, high around 85. Tonight, mostly cloudy with a 30% chance of showers overnight and a low near 70. Tomorrow, mostly sunny with a 60% chance of afternoon showers and a high around 90. Tomorrow night, partly cloudy with a 20% chance of showers overnight and a low near 70. And for your Wednesday, sunny with a 30% chance of showers and thunderstorms with a high around 90.
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10: The Braves only managed 3 hits, but they topped the Pirates 3-2 on Sunday thanks to a bases-clearing double from pinch hitter Michael Harris II. That proved to be all that the Braves needed in the 3-2 victory. Bryce Elder, 6 innings, 2 hits, 2 earned runs, 2 walks, and 4 strikeouts on the afternoon. And Didier Fuentes, his first career save, striking out 2 in the top of the 9th. Braves sweep the Pirates, just their 3rd sweep this season. Day off today. White Sox in Chicago starting Tuesday night. Grant Holmes gets the ball for the Braves. He's 4-2, has a 3.86 ERA, 27 walks, 57 strikeouts, opponents hitting .233 against him. Eric Fetty, former Brave, on the mound for the White Sox. Hasn't had a great year, 1-5, a 4.99 ERA and 36 strikeouts. First pitch between the Braves and the White Sox, 7:40 from Wright Field in Chicago on the Atlanta Braves Radio Network.
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14: Jump around, jump up and get down. Everybody jump, jump, jump. You know, everybody jump, have ants in your pants when you're winning Rubber Raider. Everybody jump, jump around, jump around, jump up and get down.
15: We're just basking in the glory of the NCAA baseball tournament. Now, I understand it's not the oblong spheroid. about to give you the dates and the locations of the media days. A couple of them, right? Football media days coming up. Not far down the road. I will not be there. I will not go to another one. I did 20, at least 25. Let me think about this. First year I did it was 88-ish. I might have been there in 87. I do remember 88. That's the year Tennessee started 0-6. And then turned it around, and the next year they went 11-1 in 89. And I remember being on the elevator with a couple of Tennessee players just happened to get on the same elevator, and it was Keith DeLong, linebacker, All-American. His dad, Steve, is also an All-American, and also Jeff Francis, their quarterback. And Larry Woody, longtime sports writer in Nashville, he's long since retired, was telling them how good they were going to be. It was a tough year. 88 was tough. And then they turned it around. All the way, and I think my last year was 13. So 12, yeah, it's about 25. That's 25 right there. Did a bunch of them and loved it. Just don't want to do it. It's too much of a zoo. The SEC, I'm talking about the SEC one now. It's really an event that's about the event. There's no substance to it at all. Nothing. Now, again, as a fan, you want to see your coach and you want to see what they had to say. But there's not going to be anything revealing happening there. It's just a presentation about everything you already knew. As a casual fan, everything you already knew. But we're sitting here basking in the glory of the NCAA baseball tournament. We've got it whittled down to six and then four more. There's 10 teams left, mathematically, with two games that will resume today. Alabama, St. John's, Oklahoma, Kansas. As we mentioned, Alabama and Oklahoma up big in those games to finish it off. But so much fun. And again, we can jump all over the place at locations, but West Virginia stands out. As raucous as that crowd was, Troy, Alabama stands out. Athens was a freaking zoo. Red had them all riled up. Now, Red, I don't think Red had other business on his agenda on what day? Sunday. Red proposed to his girlfriend, I guess. So Red is engaged. I think Red's Red don't miss many Georgia matchups, right? Red don't miss many Georgia events, University of Georgia events. If Red saw on a telephone poll a stapled sheet that said marbles tournament, dogs, 4 o'clock, he'd probably be there. He'd check it out. He's going to support him, right? Yeah, Red got engaged over the weekend. So did my son, Brandon. Yeah, might as well just, you want the engagement list from the weekend? And my son in Norway got engaged. That's right. I don't know if you'll ever see him at commitments again after this. He's a little busy right now to go to an event out there. Okay. I mentioned the football media days. So what are they on Kudzu Hill when there's a home run or something big happens? They just start throwing beer in the air. Is that what it is? It's like a beer shower, right? I've seen Kudzu Hill. I've never been there. I've never been actually on it, but I've seen it from a distance. No, never been there. ACC Media Days, College Football Media Days, is And actually, the Big 12 is first, but the ACC is July 15th through the 17th. So that's a Wednesday, Thursday, Friday in Charlotte, North Carolina at the Hilton. It's called the Hilton Charlotte Uptown. That's the ACC football media days. Big 12 starts first, as far as I know. And I haven't looked at every league, just the P4. Big 12 is July the 7th. And theirs is a Tuesday, Wednesday, July 7th and 8th. And it's at the Ford Center at the Star in Frisco, Texas. Practice facility of the Dallas Cowboys. So the Metroplex, Dallas area. Ford Center at the Star in Frisco, Texas. Practice facility of the Cowboys. And that is Tuesday, Wednesday, July 7, and July 8. SEC Conference is at the JW Marriott. Allen and Tampa could get to this. JW Marriott and Tampa Marriott Water Street, Tampa, Florida, obviously, July the 20th through the 23rd. Tampa, Florida, for the SEC Football Media Days, July 20th, four-day event. Big Ten is at the Hilton Chicago, in Chicago, July 20th through the 30th. Three-day event, 18 conference institutions. Is that the first year they've been back to Chicago since COVID? As far as I can remember, when I would do the Big Ten Media Days in Chicago, it was always in Chicago. COVID hit, and of course everybody went spastic, and Big Ten was led by a total idiot in Kevin Warren, who just lost, it sounds official, the Bears to Indiana across the border. That's Kevin, another nice piece of a resume there for Kevin Warren, who canceled football, if you'll recall, in his brilliance. It was in Indianapolis after that. I think every year, I'll have to look this up. I think it's the first year they're back in Chicago since 2020. Well, 2020 there wasn't any, but I should say since 2019. Because 2020, everybody was so spastic, nobody was allowed to even have your media days. You're allowed to go and be face-to-face, sweat on each other in a ball game, but you weren't allowed to have a media day. Yeah, that might be a little too dangerous. Can't do that now. That's went to med school to learn that science. So, yeah, the Big Ten back in Chicago. Chicago in the summer. Now, again, I it's not like I know that town real well. But the weather there in the summer in July is, let me use that E word again, exquisite. It was mid to low 80s, a nice breeze coming off that gorgeous lake. I'm jogging over there by Grant Park. Charlie and I used to talk about that all the time. But, yeah, that one might be my favorite. Didn't do that one nearly as many times as I did the SEC, but still, that one might be my favorite. Big 12 was fun. It was in Dallas, not at that same facility, but it was, again, Dallas is so big, but it was in a hotel that had a mall, Hoover, Alabama, but in this case, Dallas, but it also had a skating rink, ice skating rink, which made me think of Crazy Charlie, because Crazy Charlie at that event would have taken advantage of the ice time there. But yeah, those were fun. Those were lots and lots of fun. Jim and Jupiter, Bill, congrats to Red and also Brandon. got a note from Red. Said I proposed. So it's been a fun big weekend. Georgia wedding and then that news. My son, I got five, but this one, Brandon, he'd be in the pecking order of age, the third oldest. He proposed to his Norwegian girlfriend. So he's all excited. That, by the way, that small batch Taylor bottle that I won at Commitmas, he took to Norway. That bottle's in Norway now. I don't know if it's empty or not. Probably is. They took that to Norway with him. He said their whiskey over there sucks. The wine's okay, but the whiskey sucks. So he needed something good. I said, well, take this one. Georgia Dog provided that. So it means at some point, and I don't have any idea if they're dates, but I've already thought this out. What if they schedule during football? All I've been chirping about, fall weddings are a no-go. I'm going to have to break the rule if that happens. I swear to you, I have thought of this. I have no idea what date it is. I don't know when it is. Spring, fall, summer. I have no idea when. I just know it's in Norway. I think they're 7 hours ahead of us. I guess I could plug in from Norway, do the show. That would be just that in and of itself would be comical, right? Regardless of what we're talking about during the show. So that would be what? Would it be 1:30 their time? I mean, that's not like the middle of the night, right? So from 1 to 3 or something, Norwegian time, I'd be doing the show in the afternoon. My only hesitation is taking equipment that far and then something happening would not be good. That would not be good at all. That would be my one... problem, if that were to occur. Jordan in West Lafayette, Indiana. Bill, congrats on your son on his engagement. Thank you, Jordan. Jordan's our good friend up there in Boiler Up Country, baby. Good country. Boiler up his way. Mention Balls of Steel coming up. Trying to just sit here and see who all I compliment from all the baseball. I got to tell you, Ole Miss is an incredible story. Their coach, now think about this, Mike Bianco, I believe former LSU player, right? Won an Natty in 22. Last team selected, won the whole thing. That was the 22 Tennessee team that was just a juggernaut and didn't make it to Omaha because Notre Dame beat him in game 3 in Knoxville at Lindsey Nelson. A team that could not have been more dominant. After that, Ole Miss didn't even get in the SEC tournament. Before the addition of Texas and Oklahoma, and it was a 14-team league, 12 teams got in, 2 didn't. Ole Miss, after winning the Natty, the next 2 years did not even get in the SEC tournament, much less get to the NCAA tournament. A lot of talk about his demise, a lot of talk about whether or not they'd get rid of him. They never did. And fast forward to 26, they're in Omaha. They're going, and deservedly so. Wasn't a fluke. Phenomenal pitching. Ole Miss, Mike Bianco. Remember they had players leaving? Liam Doyle and Andrew Fisher, both transferred to Tennessee, were big players for Tennessee. They had a bunch of bad news. They're back in the Super. I keep saying Supers. They're back in Omaha. Ole Miss. Now, I hadn't even thought about this. How many SEC teams are we looking at? Out of the eight teams, you got Texas. You've got Georgia. You've got Ole Miss. That's three. And then you probably have Alabama and Oklahoma. Five of the eight, likely, and we already know three, five of the eight in Omaha from the SEC conference. So if there are a bunch of SEC haters out there, that's not what you want to see. Can Sankey maybe borrow some of that for football? You know, just like borrow from it, put it on the football side, make it count over here a little bit more.

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3: Josh has got us a game. I'm going to get into that when we turn the page into hour two. The game is 82 UCLA versus 05 Utah. Now, neither one of these were natty teams. They were very good teams. The 82 team was led by Tom Ramsey. Terry Donahue coaching. Here's the irony. 82, I believe. Need to check this too. Was the first year UCLA started playing in the Rose Bowl. You know how home games, UCLA, they play it in the Rose Bowl in Pasadena. That's their home field. Now, there was some talk about moving it to SoFi, but I don't know where that story is now. But for about 40, 50 years, their home field has been the Rose Bowl. I believe that year, that 82 team was the first team that played their home games there. Need to check that. Now, Penn State won the Natty that year. 05 Utah, very good team. Texas Vince Young won that year. Yeah, we'll match them up. We'll match them up. Don in Atlanta in the 770. Bill, if you are an opposing pitching coach, how do you handle the Dogs lineup 1-9? No weakness, constant pressure. Go Dogs, Bill. I was thinking the Texas starting pitcher is a major league guy. They're number one now. Texas got good pitching. Trying to think, and I don't know. We'll have Johnny Vegas on. He'll probably be able to get more scientific. He will be than I am. But let me think. Ole Miss pitching is outstanding. But yes, you're right. This again, guys, lack of a better comparison. This Georgia team hits it like the 22 and the 24 Tony Vitello of all teams. Just up and down the lineup, right? They crush you up and down the freaking lineup. Big and strong and balls flying everywhere. Now, historically, the old, you're told this at birth. Pitching, excellent pitching, beats hitting. And I still think that's probably the case. Is there, though, it goes up levels, right? So far, it's been difficult when you're talking about trying to calm down those Georgia bats. That's going to be interesting. I haven't even seen the bracket, meaning the way it would look. I don't know who's on what side, what the matchups would be. I'll have to find that. I haven't even looked at that part. I'm still basking in the glory of what we just witnessed at the Supers, across the fruited plain. Yeah, I'm still just bathing in the glory of that. How much fun that was. Whether it's the West Virginia story, Troy, Alabama, Athens, Georgia, over in Austin, Texas, Rock Chalk, Jayhawk, KU, of course, Oklahoma's, looks like they're about to finish that thing as they resume today, down in T-Town, Tuscaloosa. Doug in St. Simons says, Bill, previous teams that fell behind 7-0 in the Super Regionals were 0-149. I heard them talking about that. I forgot the number until you brought it up. So being down 7-0 in a Supers, like Georgia was in game one versus Mississippi State at home, nobody'd ever come back from that until this team. Lots of stats. 21 home runs is some kind of record for two games combined. Kevin in the 478 in the Macon Warner Robins area.

0: So if your son's future in-laws are Nordic, will they by default be Viking fans? Texas and Georgia plays Georgia Ducks, is, I think. That's the opener? Wow. Wow. So they may get that major league pitcher, that starter. The only thing I know, but I know you were making a quip there, and that was funny. When he just first got to Norway, and he's been there many times to see her. But this last time, when he arrived just about a week ago, he sent a picture of her cat, and the cat had on Tennessee Titans sweater. So maybe that's who they're a fan. I don't know. I was thinking, that sweater's not all that conducive right now. I'd be careful with that. Be careful. Fun show, man. Here we got the game. Council Bluffs today, 2 o'clock, Josh Says Bill, 82 UCLA, 05 Utah. Urban's first year at Florida. So Coach Witt had just taken over off that staff to be the head coach, 05.
1: Hey, Charlie, Bo Pelini. 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
11: 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Atlanta Braves had just three hits yesterday, but the Braves were winners at Truist Park as they beat the Pirates 3-2. Ronaldo Lopez got the win. He's 3-1. The Braves now 45-21. Braves are off today, but back in action tomorrow in Chicago as they start a series with the White Sox. The Troy baseball team is out of the College World Series for the first time in program history. They swept Little Rock this weekend, 12-2 and 7-2. Alabama set to complete a suspended game today against St. John's. They won game one. A win today for Alabama would send the Crimson Tide to the College World Series. Auburn was knocked out of the Super Regionals this weekend. They fell to Ole Miss 6-4 and 5-3. 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

0: He knows more about the oblong spheroid than any man in America. It's Bill King.
1: Well, they do. They're blasting Johnny. I think it's 16-0 at the half. Remember it like it's yesterday. And the UVA band comes out on the Superdome floor, and they do a dumb skit. It's not like the Friday Southland band or one of these SEC schools that have a real band. They just have like a little 30, 40-person band, one tuba player.
2: Right.
1: And they do a skit. And guess what the theme of the skit was for the UVA band? They brought a guy out in an Elvis suit on the floor of the Superdome, and they assassinated him. They shot Elvis. That was a halftime skit. I've never seen so many mad Tennessee fans in my life.
3: Why the detail about the one tuba player? I've always wondered that. Only Cosby could think of that. Little slappy band, little UVA slappy band, you know. Got one tuba player. It's not like it's Pride of the Southland or whatever, right? $1 million band, whatever. Red in Georgia said, Bill, my wedding will not break the rule on the playing portion, wedding. So it's either got to be a fast wedding or a spring wedding, Bill. I'm scared to ask about this one. I'm scared to ask. I don't know. There may not be a date. I don't know. Yeah, I'm already thinking about that. It would be kind of funny, though, doing the show out of Norway. That would be comical. Maybe we can find a sports bar where the whiskey sucks, I'm told. Sanford 222 down in Georgia. Bill, Georgia will face off against Texas and Omaha for their first game. What an opener. My gosh.
2: Wow.
3: Johnny Vegas says, Bill, the pitcher for Texas you're referring to is Dylan Volantis. He's the best pitcher in Omaha, and there's going to be a lot of good pitching out there, but he's the best one. Georgia gets that to open. Well, you can flip it and say Texas gets that to open. It works both ways. Josh has a game I'm going to address. Let me make sure I've got this right. 05 Utah. Now, again, you got to remember, Urban, who had just gone undefeated at Utah, was now at Florida in 05. And he was a year out on a natty, the 06 team. Chris Leak, the quarterback, a true freshman named Timmy Tebow. Yeah, the 05 team kind of struggled for Utah, now that I think about it. Year one under Coach Witt. So that's not even good on, well, it's good on okay, right? Council Bluffs today at 2 o'clock, 82 UCLA, 05 Utah. We'll get into that. By the way, Brian Johnson, who ended up coaching at Florida down the road, coached at Mississippi State too, and I believe he's been in the NFL for a while. But he was the quarterback, and I think he got hurt that year later in the season. Yeah, I think he got hurt a little bit later in the season. For Utah coach Witt, who is, you want more ironies, who is now the coach at Michigan, as you probably know. Topwater Assassin, is Georgia more of a hitter's park? Also, isn't Omaha really hard to hit a home run in? Omaha is a cavernous Grand Canyon of a stadium. Now, it's nice. It's Schwab, and it's very nice, but when you think about all the college ball we watch, right, and the stadiums and all that, you get out there and the outfield is forever. That's the feeling. You look out there and it's like you're in an ocean and there's no land in sight. That's what it's like out there. Now, Georgia still is going to hit the ball a long way. I mean, heck, Christian Moore hit home runs to center field out there. So their big bats are still going to be big bats. But the suggestion that some of those homers may die, that's true, but that's with anybody. Georgia's still going to spray the ball around. That offense is still real. But, yes, this spacious field where they're going, again, the outfield looks like it's forever. Just because our eyes, us college guys, now so many of you fans down there in Georgia are Braves fans too. So you probably got a better feel than I do. I don't watch any pro ball. And so I see these college stadiums, right? So the first time, first pitch, first look in Omaha, and I'm watching on TV, the outfield looks like it's like you just transitioned from Little League to the major league, at least dimensions. 60 feet, 6 inches, 90-foot bases. Remember how big that looked when you were 12 or whatever the age is? Well, it's a significant jump. Significant. That's what it looks like. Texas and Georgia right at, now, is that on Friday? See, I don't even have the matchups. I don't even have the brackets.
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0: In March 1933, a quarter of all Americans were unemployed. 24,000 banks failed. 11,000 more were in trouble. Americans were demanding their money or gold. And our new president knew decisive action was necessary. Franklin Delano Roosevelt declared a banking holiday, closing them as they figured out what to do. That's when FDR did something that most presidents had not done to that point. He went on the radio and simply explained what he knew about what was happening and how banking works.
2: When you deposit money in a bank, the bank does not put the money into a safe deposit vault. It invests your money in many different forms of credit.
0: 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On that note, I'm James A. Brown, and as always, be well.
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7: A bill that funds federal immigration services, such as Border Patrol and ICE, has now finally passed the U.S. Senate with a 52-47 vote. U.S. Senator Katie Britt blames the Democrats in Congress for the months-long delay. She says that the bill was being hijacked by Democrats as they pushed for radical, dangerous demands that would have prevented law enforcement officers from enforcing immigration law and protecting U.S. borders. Britt said that it's disappointing that the reconciliation process had to be used to get this bill passed through, and she also said that Republicans added multi-year funding for ICE and Border Patrol in order to avoid another departmental shutdown like this one. The U.S. House now has this bill for consideration. I'll be back with more Alabama stories after this.
8: 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At 1819 News, the podcast, we are in pursuit of a free and flourishing Alabama. Every week, we're having important conversations with guests from across this great state, all with the goal of equipping Alabamians to be in pursuit of a free and flourishing Alabama with us. 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I hope you'll join us.
7: A Citronelle woman wants justice for her horse, who was shot 8 times and killed while out to pasture. Kim Fincham has been caring for the horse Precious since 2020 at a pasture land in Saraland. Fincham says the horse was not aggressive, but very pleasant and friendly and used for trail riding. Fincham says she's heartbroken to have found her horse dead from a targeted shooting. Mobile County Sheriff's deputies are investigating this case. The Miss Alabama pageant was held this past weekend with Ruby Tillman of Birmingham being crowned for 2026. Tillman recently graduated from the University of Alabama with a degree in chemistry and is now studying to be a pediatric neurologist at the University of Alabama at Birmingham. I'm Andrea Tice.
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19: I do have a very particular set of skills. Skills that make me a nightmare for people.

0: bleed a while. Bleed a while. Bleed a while. I'm going to get up. Up. Up. Fight some more. Fight some more.
1: If you needed a couple things this morning, a dopamine high, that did it. If you needed goosebumps, that did it.

0: your second dopamine injection, metaphorically, from the show. Right there. That's so good, man. I'm not kidding. Goosebumps. We've been playing that for a while since Danny in New York said, Bill, you got to hear this. I had not heard it. That's Army football program. And again, I had not heard it. He said, Bill, you got to hear this. Immediately when I heard it, I said, on the show. That's on the show. Every Monday, Rush Probst, who we like for different reasons, he is in the break number two, outro, or intro, I should say. Yeah, intro. Intro. Josh has got a game. This one's easy. 82 UCLA Council Bluffs today, which is a couple of tee shots from downtown Omaha. And just right over the border from where they used to have it at the original Johnny Rosenblatt Stadium and the Henry Dorley Zoo. Anyways, Council Bluffs today, 2 o'clock, UCLA 1982. That team went 10-1. Against the 2005, I should say, Utah Utes. You won under Kyle Whittingham. Urban Meyer had just taken the Florida job. He was coaching Florida in 05. You won, Bram. And that team went 7-5, I checked. I knew it wasn't as good a team as they ended up having, and lots of those Utah teams are outstanding. The predecessor of that 04 team was 12-0. Yeah, UCLA wins this game handily. This game is 28-17, Bruins of UCLA. And again, I looked it up. I was right. 1982 was the first year UCLA played their home games in the Rose Bowl. There's another little data point for you this morning, in case you're wondering. If you're driving down the road, let's say you're in Conyers, Georgia. You pull up to a red light, waiting for it to go green, and in your mind you're thinking, I wonder what year UCLA started playing their home games in Pasadena at the Rose Bowl, 1982. There it is. If that random thought comes to you, you have the answer. Yeah, you have the answer. Andrew in South Bend said, I tried calling. I don't know what number he said, a number listed. It's 615-844-5600. Because I do want to take this call. Andrew said, Bill, up here in South Bend, but we used to live in Troy, Alabama. My wife worked at the Hyundai plant. Then we moved to Montgomery, and now we've been up this way for a while. But back in around 06, 07, 08, he said we lived in Troy, site of a baseball program that's heading to Omaha. Yeah, so Andrew, I don't know what number that was listed, but it's 615-844-5600 if you'd like to get in. If you'd like to get in. Yeah, I'm going to post a picture of Brandon King. He got engaged over the weekend. Now, some of you have met him at Commitments, the one in Nashville that we had and the one down on the beach. One of the first ones he missed was this year. Because of other priorities, like the aforementioned engagement. Yeah, he's been a little bit busy. Jim and Jupiter, Bill, I had a wedding during football season. I was young and dumb. The country club we had the reception at was packed in the bar area watching games on TV they had there. So we had our little own sports bar at the reception, Bill. I met Jim's wife and daughters. He's got a fantastic family. I think he's still got a daughter going to Florida State. Kevin in Muletown, Bill, another note. Texas and Georgia did not play in the regular season. Oh, so I pulled up the brackets. And Georgia Dog, some of you others sent me the brackets. I do have them. We'll pull that up here in a second. Wrigley Field Vol. In Chicago. Bill, my favorite nephew, got married last fall in Louisiana, which was the same weekend as that Texas-Oklahoma game. My wife told me the rehearsal dinner, ceremony, and subsequent reception were incredibly nice. Go Vols, Bill. That's funny. That's funny. Josh said, Bill, I'm sorry. I meant 04 Utah. Yeah, that makes more sense. No worries. Yeah, you said, but Josh, that's the easiest one you've ever given me. I'll thank you for that. I did not have to think that one through. UCLA beats the brakes off that 7-5 team. That 05, 7-5 Utes team. 82, Tom Ramsey. Terry Donahue, head coach still, or was there. And Southern Cal was starting to wane under John Robinson. Remember, they split the Natty in 78 with Alabama. Beat them regular season. Split the Natty. 79, Alabama won it outright. 80 was Georgia. Buck Blue, Lindsey Scott, Herschel Walker. 81 was Homer Jordan from Athens, Georgia. Clemson, Danny Ford football. 81. 82 was Joe Paterno, Penn State, his first of two, 82 and 86. 83 was Howard Snellenberger, Bernie Kosar, beating Dr. Tom's 83 Nebraska team, which is still probably most profound in my brain as far as upsets in a championship game. That game will always be probably most profound. Just stamped on my brain. All right, I pulled it up. Now, again, I don't have the dates here. But on one side, on the right side of the bracket, Texas and Georgia, and you guys have been sending me this, play right out of the chute. Best pitcher in the Omaha 8 and one of the best in the country. Texas against Georgia at Schwab. Now, right above them, ironically, still using that word here, the winners of the two games today that are resuming due to weather, Oklahoma and Alabama would match up. So they're right above them on the same side. Georgia, Texas on the same side of the bracket as Alabama and Oklahoma. Both are winning big, but have to finish off their games today when they resume. I'm making an assumption there. You know, that could be dangerous, but they're both up more than four runs. The other side of the bracket, you got West Virginia and Troy. Is that not ironic? Now, let me say, West Virginia has been to three straight Supers. Last 3 years they've been, this year they're going to Omaha. And won resoundingly. Was Cal Poly ever in one of those two ball games? Got to remember, Cal Poly's the team that came out of the UCLA bracket. So it's not like you could say, well, they just played a bunch of slappies. They're Cal Poly, Bill. No, they came out of a bracket that had UCLA sitting there. So on the other side, you got West Virginia, Troy, and you've got North Carolina, Ole Miss. Oh, my gosh. Is that a matchup right out of the chute, that one? Ole Miss and North Carolina. North Carolina walked off Southern Cal. Southern Cal, ninth inning, up one to go to Omaha and couldn't hang on. North Carolina walked them off. Incredible. Man, there were moments like that all over the weekend. All over the weekend. Okay, here's the stat. Texas going to Omaha for the 39th time in that school's history. No other team has been more than 25. Texas has been to Omaha 14 more times than the number two team historically that has gotten to Omaha. Another note. At Rocco's, where you have the, what is it, Kool-Aid shot contest. The champion, by a sizable historic margin, is LSU with something like 60 2,000 Jell-O shots. Was that the Paul Skeens, Tommy Tanks, Dylan Cruz 23 team or the 25 team? I believe it was the 23 team. Tennessee, I think, is second with about 38,000. There is conjecture that West, by God, Virginia can challenge that Jell-O shot record. Couple things you're going to need. And who is the guy? The guy that is the Raising Cane's multi-zillionaire. Didn't he buy a ton of those shots? I mean, look, Cajuns are going to take their shots. Pun intended. But didn't he buy a bunch? Well, West Virginia's got Ken Kendrick, who owns the Diamondbacks. Ken Kendrick can buy infinity Jell-O shots to play with that record. Ken Kendrick has unlimited bleep you money. Now, the thing about it is, I would think if you're going to compete for the championship in the Jell-O shot game, you got to hang out in Omaha. You can't get eliminated fast. And I'm not saying West Virginia will, but I think that's one of the prerequisites, because all your fans are going to leave to get eliminated. Again, not a prediction at all. I'm just saying you got to hang out a little bit if you're going to win that competition.
1: I'm the guy that holds the belt above my head.

0: Strap in, Braves country, because this 2026 Braves squad is reminding the league that the road to the postseason still runs through Atlanta.
1: Michael Harris gets good wood on it. Rising back to the chop house, taking flight and out of here.
0: Tomorrow night, the Braves hit the road for a trip to the Windy City as Atlanta opens up an interleague series against the Chicago White Sox at Wrigley Field. 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
4: 93.9 The Score weather. Today an 80% chance of showers, possibly a thunderstorm, high around 85. Tonight mostly cloudy with a 30% chance of showers overnight and a low near 70. Tomorrow mostly sunny with a 60% chance of afternoon showers and a high around 90. Tomorrow night partly cloudy with a 20% chance of showers overnight and a low near 70. And for your Wednesday sunny with a 30% chance of showers and thunderstorms with a high around 90.
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9: The Braves only managed three hits, but they topped the Pirates 3-2 on Sunday thanks to a bases-clearing double from pinch hitter Michael Harris II. That proved to be all that the Braves needed in the 3-2 victory. Bryce Elder, six innings, two hits, two earned runs, two walks, and four strikeouts on the afternoon. And Didier Fuentes, his first career save, striking out two in the top of the ninth. Braves sweep the Pirates, just their third sweep this season. Day off today, White Sox in Chicago starting Tuesday night. Grant Holmes gets the ball for the Braves. He's 4-2, has a 3.86 ERA, 27 walks, 57 strikeouts. Opponents hitting .233 against him. Eric Fetty, former Brave, on the mound for the White Sox. Hasn't had a great year. 1-5, a 4.99 ERA and 36 strikeouts. First pitch between the Braves and the White Sox, 7:40 from Wright Field in Chicago on the Atlanta Braves Radio Network.
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1: All that ridicule you took, every bit of the ridicule you took after getting your butt beat, when you pound on their butt tonight, you think about that. You take every bit of your energy, every fiber in your bone, and you take it and you beat the piss out of them. I'm talking about beat the piss out of them. Let's go whip their ass. Let's go.
2: I'd be back in the Hoover days. Coach Rush Probst, one of my favorite drops on the show. Love it. That one also can give you a dopamine buzz early in the morning. A nice, clean, fresh dopamine Monday morning pick-me-up. Now, see, I don't need a Monday morning pick-me-up. I love to launch a new week. But many people do. There's your dopamine hit right there. Nice dopamine hit for you. John in Fort Wayne says, Bill, congratulations. And glad to hear about your experience of a summer day by Lake Michigan. As I text last winter, it snows every day in South Bend, and 300 miles south is sunny and nice at TTDS. Now, that would be that team down south, which would be Bloomington, Indiana. Remember, we started a new acronym back months ago when he mentioned that. Furthest south is Indiana. If well, of the let's say, original Big Ten. I don't know if it's further south than Southern Cal and UCLA, but so what? In that region it is. Because the flip side, it's hot and humid in Bloomington, while in South Bend from May to October, you're 35 to 45 minutes away from a beautiful beach, a cool breeze, and a lakeside bar with a Lake Michigan fried perch or a walleye dinner. That sounds so good. I know people who a lot of people love that area, but vacation, or they'll have a home up on the lake. Now, what's interesting, you know how each region has their own words they use, like to talk about a particular area? I hear people in Michigan talking about we go up north to the lake, right? Like, yeah, this summer we spent 2 weeks up north, right up, not quite to Canada, but on the lake. Which to a southerner, okay, you got to understand, to a southerner, me, when I think of north, I just think of just north of here, right? Even if it's east, like New York, Boston, I think north. It is north. It's northeast. But yeah, Chicago, for the Big Ten media days, was exquisite. And I would say the stories when I was there were so, again, profound. The Penn State discipline from the NCAA hit when we were in Chicago at the meetings. I've told you this. I mean, a colossal story. Previous year, interviewing Joe Paterno about the sweater vest getting unhired. Urban Meyer interviewing him, interviewing Luke Fickell, interim coach, Ohio State. Just countless stories of folks I interviewed. Big Ten coaches. Countless. You know what's also interesting? All those media days are all run differently. They're not the same. The Big Ten, and I think that they've widened it some because they've got 18 teams now. But literally, you had a couple hours, I went through the whole league. In Chicago. SEC's always been spread over, 3 days. Now it's 4 days, 16 teams. But they spread it out more, 4-day event. But yeah, the Big Ten, I mean, you go through the whole freaking league. And literally a couple hours. It's not all day. It's not a couple days. Now it's spread more out. I think it's a three-day event. And again, I need to check on, I think this is the first year the Big Ten is back in Chicago since COVID. 2019 was the last year, and then nobody had a media day in 2020. And then in 21, they started back, but they went to Indy. And they went to Indy, they went to Lucas Oil there, didn't they? Because it was so spread out. They were still doing the paranoia thing. This year, the SEC's in Tampa. They heard Allen hated baseball, so they said, well, let's have this football down there for him, even though he's a Florida State guy. Little olive branch to Allen down there is what that was about, the SEC office. Dane in the 615 or on the Redneck Riviera, where he's got a palatial mansion down there. What's up, Dane?
3: Well, I wouldn't call it palatial, Bill, but I'm over here in Hip East Nashville. Real estate's high, and so is crime.
2: So is the guy walking down the street. He's high, too.
3: No, yeah, that's going on. But if it makes you feel any better, they just built a house right across the street from me.
2: Yep.
3: And the first weekend they showed it, it sold for $2.4 million. That's how far East Nashville is, Kenny, my man.
2: 15, 20 years ago, you couldn't give that away.
3: You buy that house for $20,000, man. I'm not kidding.
2: I know.
3: I'm not kidding. When I moved over here, man, it was like Fort Apache over here, man. But I've weathered the storm for the most part, though. But, hey, I just wanted to comment. 2 years ago, you know, I went out there to the World Series when Tennessee was in it.
2: Right.
3: And I participated in the Rocco Jello Shot Challenge, and I forgot. But we wiped Texas A&M off the map in the Jello Shot Challenge, man. It wasn't even close. I mean, those Tennessee fans out there were buying trays and trays and trays of those shots, and they were just circulating the bar every day, the whole time. But here was the kicker, Bill. They had one of those jukeboxes where you could, you know, where you program your own songs in there.
2: Right.
3: And people were programming the different versions of Rocky Top in that jukebox. And we were out there for 4 days, and the different versions of Rocky Top played continually on that jukebox, man. You didn't even hear anything else.
2: That's funny.
3: I thought it was great.
2: If you're not a Tennessee fan, that's irritating as heck. But if you're a Vol fan, it's glorious.
3: But listen, man, and I'll just say this to anybody who might even be paying attention to anything I got to say. If you ever get a chance to go out there to Omaha and go to that, that's probably the best single big event. And I've been to a ton of stuff. But that was the coolest event I think I've ever been to in my life. And the city is super clean, and the people are happy for you to be there, and the restaurants and the bars are great. I mean, it was just a damn good time, you know. So to anybody that's listening that's on the fence about going, get off the fence and do it, because it's well worth it.
2: All right, let me
3: I'll talk to you.
2: Now, let me ask
3: Go
2: you
3: ahead.
2: This. You were in Tempe in 98, right, for the football game?
3: No, I didn't get, I was working too hard back
2: okay.
3: in those days. I didn't get
2: okay.
3: to go.
2: But you're right. That event is something else. Yeah, good
3: But
2: point.
3: I wish I would have, I heard nothing. I knew a lot of people that were there. It was a glorious night. You know, I don't mean to make Allen in Tampa mad, but they shouldn't have let Deion Grant intercept that pass, and that game might have went differently. But.
2: Yep.
3: But anyway, hey, man, take it easy. Good talking to you.
2: Thank you. Dane from East Nashville. Sometimes he'll call, he's at his beachfront condo in L.A. That is Lower Alabama, by the way. L.A. is Lower Alabama. Unless described otherwise. Kevin in Muletown. Looks like the College World Series will have 5 out of 8 teams from the SEC. None from the Big Ten. Don't tell Johnny Vegas this, Bill. I think Johnny Vegas has more of a, well, I was going to say West Coast, but it's not just UCLA and Southern Cal. He likes all those teams. All those, so many good teams out there. Yeah, 5 of 8. I'm guessing that's some kind of record. I haven't looked that up. That's just, I'm assuming that is some sort of record. Jordan in West Lafayette says, Bill, you can go south to Bloomington all you want, but it's still the worst place on the planet Earth. Yeah, a Purdue guy is not going to compliment an IU story or factoid. That ain't happening. Yeah, that's not happening. Question here. This is Albert in the Rocket City. Well, Wolverine Dan is located. Huntsville, Alabama, the Rocket City. Bill, did you see the story about Tennessee hiring the pitching coach? Yes. Tennessee unhired a few days back their pitching coach who struggled this year with just general feel for the pitchers at Tennessee. When to go get them, when to not go get them. It was bad. It was a really bad year. And they hired, here's the story he's talking about, the East Carolina young, I think he's 32. He's the guy that has been the leader of East Carolina's pitching, which has been very, very, very good. Who's the kid from a Hugo Trey? Yesevich. He pitched game one of the World Series after his college baseball season was over. First round draft pick. High pick. He was a product of this kid. Zach Root, who ended up transferring to Arkansas, the lefty. And there's others. I'm not going to know all the names. But yes, Tennessee hired him. That is a big pickup for them. That's an area that needed lots of fixing. Lots of fixing. So that, yes, noted. Oh, Steve in Oxford said, Bill, and I wasn't even thinking about this. He goes, I'll bet you Pat McAfee will make a sizable contribution to the Jell-O Shot Challenge on behalf of West by God. You are absolutely right. There is a factoid there that I wasn't even thinking about, but McAfee is a guy that throws silly money around. All the on-campus ESPN game day bets where he brings some guy to the crowd, you kick this and I'll donate $500,000 or whatever it might be, right? Does that all the time. Remember the hockey team a couple of months ago? They were partying in Miami, and the bill was 6 figures. He paid it. Those guys are all, I mean, most of those guys are hockey multimillionaires, right? He paid it. So you're right. He will go out there, because you got to remember, McAfee, whether you like him or not, understands notoriety and how to get attention. Again, that's an art form. And he absolutely will contribute there. He and Richie Rod, and I don't know if this is both games, because they only played two, right? Didn't have to play a third. Game one, he and Richie Rod were sitting there together. They kept panning over to him. Rich Rodriguez and Pat McAfee, who missed 2 field goals in the infamous Saturday night pit loss in 07. And both of the field goals, the smoke doctor reminded me up in Cardington, Ohio, were from something around 28 and 20 yards. He was a good kicker and then went on to punt in the NFL. You ever seen some of the clips of McAfee on kick coverage? Talking about the kicker. Wiping the returner out. Like sideline kill shots. There's a bunch of those on film of him. McAfee is about 230 pounds. He's 6'1". I mean, he's a good sized dude. And he can run. He's a very good athlete. How many kickers do you know make plays? Sometimes it might be a little ankle biter thing when the guy's about to house it and he just reaches out and gets lucky and trips the guy up. You see that. But a headhunting kicker on kickoff returns. There's video back in his NFL days, him just cleaning, I mean decapitating a kick returner and then celebrating it. This guy knows how to draw attention and take advantage of the situation. He's good. No, he's good. Excellent point by Steve in Oxford.
4: And I think that team won a national championship, but I'm not sure. And they run through our ass like through a tin horn, man.

0: check in. 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

0: along with the other moves the Patriots have made, in my opinion, puts them at the top of the stack of the AFC. 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

0: Sirius XM Radio as well. However, you found us on this beautiful... It's turned into an MJ Monday. This is the only songs that have lyrics so far in our rejoins.
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0: That's true. So when we played All Eyes on Me, I had that album, I had that CD, and my CD player was so busted. It was. I don't think the company exists, so I can make fun of them. It was in Iowa, A-I-W-A.
1: Oh, yeah, I remember
0: they that. They exist still? I had one of those, and it was a boombox, and it was the only CD player that I had to play out loud in my room. I probably had like a, I don't know, Comrex. No, not a Comrex. What was it? KOSS. K-O-S-S. I had one of those CD players for like a personal CD player. Anyway, this thing, I had to put a book on top of the CD thing just to stay closed.
1: Yeah.
0: And put like the right amount of pressure. It was like one book. I was like Indiana Jones trying to like get the right weight distribution.
1: Absolutely.
0: Anyway.
2: Iowa's still going strong.
0: Iowa's still going. Okay. I don't mean to besmirch Iowa. They want to be.
2: Japanese consumer electronics brand.
1: I'm sure they've gotten better.
0: Maybe they have.
2: They've been around for 75 years.
0: Okay.
2: Going strong.
0: They're doing something right.
3: Pick a new slant, Randy.
0: Yeah. Okay. I'll find a new angle to it. Anyway, Brendan Sorsby granted an injunction earlier today, I think since we've been on the air, against the NCAA. He is, as it stands right now, and this is a temporary injunction, but he is eligible to play in 2026. Right now, he's a Texas Tech quarterback. He's been granted this injunction by a Lubbock County, Texas district judge. His name is Ken Curry, and it's against the NCAA, and I'm going to read it to you here because one of the elements of this, where is it? I was going to read it to you. It's a photo from Ross Dellinger online from Yahoo Sports, but it's a court document, so it's public. This court finds that the applicant has demonstrated that he will suffer a probable, imminent, and irreparable injury if this court does not issue this temporary injunction because he will be unable to participate as a member of Texas Tech University's 2026 football team. Reasons being benefit from the elite coaching, training resources, camaraderie, and regimen that only being a member of a Division I college football team can provide. Number two, build the skills necessary to maximize his own success during the college football season. And number three, make an informed decision whether to enter the 2026 NFL supplemental draft. I kind of support that one. Mm-hmm. There is no way to know whether or not you should enter the draft if you don't know where your draft stock is. Basically, his draft stock takes a hit if he is permanently banned, which he was. The NCAA had previously ruled him permanently ineligible. Why? Because he bet not only on sports, he gambled on his own team when he was a member of the Indiana Hoosiers. Do we have a common sense? Do we have a duh alarm? Like, yes, you cannot bet on your own team.
1: Yeah.
0: Baseball has the rule. The NFL has the rule. The NCAA had the rule, or so we thought. I don't know what the rules are now.
1: Yeah.
0: I know it's only a temporary injunction, but this felt like an open and shut thing.
1: Yeah, it felt open and shut. You know, I grew up in Dayton, Ohio, Cincinnati Reds fan, so obviously I saw Pete Rose get banned forever for doing the same thing.
0: Yeah.
1: And, you know, he was banned for the rest of his natural life, right? You mm-hmm. know, mm-hmm. so not to, you know, I'm not even going to besmirch. I'll just say it seems conflict of interesty to let a local Texas judge determine whether Texas Tech's football team can have their star quarterback. It's a temporary injunction.
0: It is.
1: Define temporary. Like, you know, because in the wording it said, you know, he can participate with the team and play this year, but does temporary end before the season starts or does temporary end after the season, in which case it might as well be called permanent because after the season it doesn't matter so much?
0: Well, you know, that's an interesting point. There are punishments suggested by the judge.
1: Mm-hmm.
0: So I want to get to those. They include counseling. So let's see here. Bert Breer of, where is he now? The Monday Morning Quarterback has this. He says the full ruling.
3: While you look that up, Randy.
0: Yeah.
3: I looked up, this might just be general for temporary injunction, but a temporary injunction usually lasts only until the court holds a final hearing on the underlying case, typically days or weeks after the order is issued, but it can extend longer if hearings are delayed due to scheduling issues or continuances.
0: So, I mean, you're going to delay ever-loving hell.
3: Oh, let's do it in 2027.
0: Out of this. Yeah, exactly. Mm-hmm. If you are Brendan Sorsby's representation. So, this was the judge, as part of the injunction, orders, not suggests, orders. This is like the scene with John Hamm and Tom Cruise in Top Gun Maverick when Cruise is like, I didn't think I'd ever be invited back. And they go, they were called orders, Maverick.
1: Right.
0: So the the ruling is he has to engage in treatment. Okay, Sorsby has to engage in treatment for his gambling addiction and anxiety. Since anxiety was cited in his application for the injunction, he also, Sorsby does, have to attend Gamblers Anonymous meetings and serve a two-game suspension. So there will be a two-game suspension, assuming this gets drawn out in litigation, which would allow him to play. As long as this, it's basically like, what's the, we do this on SportsCenter. What's the show of note?
1: Yeah.
0: What's the show of record? When we come in, Gary Streisky and I, at 4 a.m., it's the overnight show. That's the show. Basically, you're only as good as your last show, and the current show is the one that matters. So the current ruling in this case is the one that matters. And right now, the current ruling, as of about an hour and a half ago, is that Brendan Sorsby, who admittedly and demonstrably and
1: definitely
0: without a shadow of a doubt, Lee, yes, bet on his own team.
1: Yeah, I mean, so I am really looking forward to hearing Amber Wilson's take on that. You know, ESPN's own radio host, Amber Wilson, who's also a lawyer, because she can really get into the legalese and has some experience, I'm sure, with what a temporary injunction might mean. You know, Devin, when you were reading that, it said it could be days or weeks unless it's delayed.
0: Yeah.
1: How, you know, if I'm the other side, how long do I let it be delayed? You know what I'm saying? Like, well, I don't know what the legal tricks are for how likely it is he actually can play this year. Mm-hmm. But I do know that if he plays this year after having bet on his team, that is officially the most Wild Westian thing to happen in college football, which is known as the Wild Wild West these days.
0: If the season started tomorrow, he would.
1: Yeah.
0: Right? And it doesn't, so there's still time, but sometimes courts move quickly. Yeah. I mean, this argument was heard June 1st, and we get the ruling today. Other times, courts move slowly. Kevin Clark here at ESPN had this tweet. He goes, "As disastrous a ruling as there has ever been in modern sports, the pathway is now clear. Gamble as much as you like, including on your own team, and hope you are or get good enough that you can lawyer up down the line a much bigger disaster than anything with NIL or the portal." Scott Van Pelt, one of the biggest college football fans there is, he goes, "There really aren't any rules. You just go to court. If it fails, go to court again until a judge says you're all set. Want a seventh year? Sure. Broke rules? Ah, that's fine. There aren't any rules." As it stands now, Brendan Sorsby is eligible to play for Texas Tech, at least practice, until we hear otherwise from the courts. Okay, we are back tomorrow. Are you back tomorrow?
1: I am not back tomorrow. I was not invited.
0: Okay.
3: You're always welcome.
0: Now I just made it super awkward, but that's fine. David Dennis Jr. tomorrow?
3: Yes.
0: And Randy Scott. I remain myself. DDJ, the very latest on Game 3. We will have that. The Rich Eisen Show is next. This has been ESPN Radio and the ESPN app.
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0: to what we all knew was going to happen. 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
0: 844-204-RICH. Number to dial. Let's take some phone calls here on the Rich Eisen Show. First in, first up, Ed in Charleston, South Carolina wants to talk about something. What's up, Ed? How are you, sir?
2: Hey, how you doing, Rich? I appreciate you taking my call. You gentleman and a scholar.
0: No, I appreciate that right back at you, and I don't know you, but you sound like one. Thank you.
2: Appreciate it, brother.
0: What's going on? What is on your mind?
2: Hey, I want to see if can we do the win-lose with the Houston Texans.
0: Oh, ooh. The Houston Texans
3: first one.
0: Loss game. Yeah, you're a Texan fan there in South Carolina, huh?
4: I think he heard you.
0: You there, Ed?
2: Yes, sir.
0: You're a Texan fan in South Carolina?
2: Absolutely. I've been to at least 10 games. My most recent one was last year.
0: Okay.
2: Tennessee, and we lost.
0: Okay. Let's get to it. Let's get to it. The music is playing. Ed in Charleston, South Carolina. What happens when the Bills visit the Texans to start the season?
2: It's going to be a repeat of last year. We'll go 9 sacks here, so we're going to take that win.
0: Ooh, okay. With a 9 sacker.
5: Can we get some balls around here?
6: Got a couple nominations from Steven in Athens, Georgia. He says, Balls of Steel to Tampa. Tampa, the college, won their 11th natty in D2 this year. Third straight, and this is college baseball, they've gone 51-9, 55-10, and 52-8 the last 3 years. Their 3 starters this year combined for 55 starts, went 39-5 with an ERA of 2.55 to Tampa baseball, the college, reeling off, stacking natties, can't be stopped. Balls of steel.
7: Bills, balls of steel.
6: How about that? I saw that on my Twitter feed. Are any of those players, and again, they're baseball dudes everywhere, right? Are any of those players transfer candidates to Florida, Florida State, whoever wants to dip down in there? I would think they produce some kids that get plucked out of there, right? Probably one that I'm missing there. He says, just so we make sure we acknowledge this crazy Charlie, balls of steel to Coach Wes Johnson, Colby Branch, and also Dan Jackson and the rest of the Georgia Bulldog team heading to the Supers. Balls of steel.
7: Bills, balls of steel.
6: Now, they have not been since the 08 team, right? Somebody correct me on that one. They have not been since the 08 team. Alan said, Bill, good luck. It's always freezing ass cold in Norway. Well, that'll probably be the least of my problems. I mean, I'm not sure when we're going to be heading. Hopefully it's down the road a little bit. Yeah, hopefully it's a couple of years out on that excursion. Tomorrow we will guess it up. Now, Buck is traveling again. He's going to have to reschedule. But Buck is in sales. And he is in nationwide sales. He'll be in L.A. 1 week. He'll be in Dallas another week. He'll be in Houston another week. He'll be up north. He's always on the road. I believe he's in pharmaceuticals. And that's what he was doing previously. And then remember, he got hired for one of those spring pro leagues. Rick Neuheisel, who is the head coach, hired Buck. So Buck relocated out to Phoenix, and I don't think they played a couple games that league. Something happened, financially, obviously. So after that, he went back into sales. He was over there for a couple of months, though. He lives in Charlotte. Steve in Oxford, Mississippi, but by way of Durango, Colorado right now. Balls of steel to Georgia Dog, who when told during the Saturday morning show that Georgia was trailing Mississippi State 7-0, stated that Georgia would come back. So Georgia Dog predicted at 7-0 that they would come back and win. To Georgia Dog, Balls of Steel.
7: Bills, Balls of Steel.
6: What happened was I was doing my segment Saturday morning, and Georgia Dog got a text from Irish Bill who said Georgia is down early 7-0. 7-0. No way Georgia can come back. No, I don't think anybody thought that. No, I don't think. You knew those bats would start delivering. That's what they do. I'm telling you, that team hits like Tony Vol's 22 and 24 teams. I think that Tennessee team hit close to, what, 185 home runs? That was pure lunacy. Simo. Who was the first? Is it Blake Burke? Kavaris Tears from Muletown. Dylan Dreiling. I'm leaving some out there, I'm sure. Up and down that lineup. But this Georgia team, they hit the ball like that. You got to remember, that 24 team did not have it. They spread the pitching around a lot. There was not an ace at the top of that list. They spread it out a lot. The job they did with that pitching staff that year was remarkable. But that team hit dingers. I think the only team to hit more home runs was something like the 99 LSU team. But it's fun. It's been a nice add-on for the show. Top of the hour. Yeah, Buck will not be with us. He can't join us later in the week. Tomorrow we'll have Griff is back. I know you're celebrating that. Griff will be back, and then Gator Dave will check in with us as well on the Tuesday edition. Brand new week, y'all. All excited. Appreciate the phenomenal interaction from you guys. Texting is preferred, or on X. That's the way we prefer the communication. The constant banter, the knowledge that you impart, the symbiotic relationship. I love it. So much fun. We will continue it tomorrow. We'll guest it up a little bit, hang out. We'll know the complete brackets. We think we already know them. Alabama and Oklahoma up big when their games resume today. Lash Bob.
1: We think y'all have this boy. I'll let you, Bill. You boys are so lame, man.
3: Ha, ha, ha, ha.

0: 1819 News.
1: The Alabama Department of Commerce is announcing that a South Korean auto supplier is coming to the Auburn area. Camtech Auto USA will be opening up its first manufacturing facility in the U.S. in Auburn. The $9.2 million investment is expected to bring 50 jobs to the area over the course of 3 years. Camtech will start out by leasing a facility in Auburn while the new facility is being built. The company will supply the needed auto parts for Hyundai, which is located in Montgomery, and Kia in Georgia. The Alabama Secretary of Commerce, Ellen McNair, says that Camtech will find that Auburn has both a skilled workforce as well as community members who will help them in their success. I'll be back with more Alabama stories after this.
2: 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Andrea Tice cuts you all the noise with the daily detail from 1819 News, Alabama and national news in just 10 to 15 minutes. 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
15: 93.9 The Score weather. Today an 80% chance of showers, possibly a thunderstorm, high around 85. Tonight mostly cloudy with a 30% chance of showers overnight and a low near 70. Tomorrow mostly sunny with a 60% chance of afternoon showers and a high around 90. Tomorrow night partly cloudy with a 20% chance of showers overnight and a low near 70. And for your Wednesday, sunny with a 30% chance of showers and thunderstorms with a high around 90.
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13: Good afternoon and welcome here to the Boomo Bug Show. I'm Harold Bug alongside Brad Beard. Thank you so much for giving us a free ride around the Tennessee Valley. Brad Beard, welcome in where Auburn deals with the pain, Alabama deals with the rain. Good afternoon, welcome in, and are you ready for a little baseball from Omaha?
11: Happy Monday to you and the listeners. Party like it's 1999, a 27-year drought for Alabama baseball. Moving on to the College World Series is over. The celebration continues in Tuscaloosa, and we'll be talking about throughout. Troy advances to the College World Series. In fact, they're the first game on Friday. You alluded to Auburn loses a tough series to Ole Miss. But Adam is here right now to talk about some SEC baseball and football.
13: He's going to be talking SEC baseball, and he may need more than 2 hours because there's a good chance that the 8-team spy could reign from the SEC. And nobody covers that league better than Adam Spencer. He's busy there at Saturday Down South. Adam, welcome in. How are you?
0: I'm doing great, guys. How are you?
11: Hey, man.
13: I'm almost as well as the SEC. If Oklahoma takes care of business as scripted, 5 of 8. So, Adam, the question is, when's the Big Ten going to complain and try to change the rules again?
0: Yeah, I mean, I don't know if they really know what baseball is up there. You know, yeah. they have to shelter in their cold igloos all winter. So, you know, they're lucky that they have USC and UCLA out there. But obviously, UCLA was face planted, and USC came up just short against North Carolina. Mm-hmm. So, you know. Oregon came up just short against Texas, too. So, swing and a miss for the West Coast Big Ten squads that have actually picked up a baseball before.
13: Isn't it amazing, Adam, just to your point there before we move on to the obvious. California, they tell me, is a big state. And correct me if I'm wrong, 0 teams head into the World Series, while little old Alabama has had a possibility of 3. So, as Meatloaf would say, 2 out of 3 ain't bad. The state of Alabama is sending 2 to Omaha.
0: Yeah, I mean, that's pretty good. You know, Troy obviously is one of the surprises of the tournament. You know, that's been a great story to follow. Auburn, you know, they've been a great team all year, but they came up just short against an Ole Miss team that, you know, Mike Bianco knows how to coach a team in this time of the calendar. So, you know, he had his guys ready to go, and they went into Auburn and pulled off a mini upset there. So, yeah, I mean, the real story is the Crimson Tide, 1999, you know, obviously a long time, first time this century. So, you know, good for them. They've been playing, you know, they've had some ups and downs this year, but they found their consistency at the right time. And, I mean, that's all you can ask for. It doesn't matter how you get there. You
13: just get there.
11: Yeah, I agree with you about Ole Miss. They just made the clutch plays against Auburn when it counted. Mike Bianco, they've been there, again, 3 years ago. But they just had clutch plays, great pitching. The really the exciting series of the weekend, Adam, Georgia and Mississippi State, 13-12 the first game, 11-9. Quite frankly, if Mississippi State would have played any other team in the country besides Georgia, they're in the College World Series. I thought Mississippi State had an incredible series, but Georgia combined 21 home runs. Jeez. Georgia's bats, though, were just too much at the end.
0: Yeah, I thought we had to wait till July for the home run derby, but that took place in Athens this weekend. And, yeah, I mean, what a fun series for, you know, people who love offense. I mean, not so much if you're a purist that want to see a pitcher's duel, but yeah, I mean, not a lot of pitching going on in that series. So, I mean, that's definitely a concern for Georgia heading into Omaha. But, you know, with the way that they hit, it might not matter. But, of course, they get Texas with their first game, I believe, on Saturday. And Texas, Dylan Volantis is one heck of a pitcher. So if they use him, I mean, it might be tough to slug their way to another double-digit run total in that one. So, I mean, that should be a really fun one to watch if that is the way that Texas decides to stack its pitching staff.
13: I remember Texas back in the day had a pitcher by the name of Roger Clemens. Adam, let me ask you this. Adam Spencer, Saturday Down South. Georgia hits a lot of home runs, but a lot of folks call that a little league ballpark. I mean, just look at the number. What was it, 21 home runs in that game? What's Georgia going to do? Because, let's face it, it used to be called Rosenblatt. I don't know what to call it now. How will the size affect Georgia? Because they got there on the strength of home runs. But it's all relative. If you're playing in a Cracker Jack ballpark, that's one thing. If you play in a pitcher's paradise, it's another. Your thoughts just about the dimensions and how that may affect Georgia besides their opponent?
0: Yeah, I mean, it's definitely a concern for Georgia, who uses the home run ball a lot. But, yeah, I mean, the opponents are going to not be able to hit, you know, what we would call cheap home runs either. I mean, I think that the difference is, you know, we saw a team, I forget exactly what year Tennessee won the College World Series, but they play in kind of a bandbox of a baseball stadium too there, and they managed to, they had a really strong pitching staff that year though. You know, a few of those guys are already up in the big leagues. So, you know, that would be the model to use. I just don't know if Georgia has the arms to get that done, especially after their, you know, opening couple guys. So, I mean, it has been done where a team that has played in a home run friendly ballpark has won in Omaha with Tennessee, but it's easier said than done. So I don't know how well Georgia's bats will travel there, but, you know, they definitely, even if those home runs turn into doubles at some point, you know, that's still going to be plenty to put some runs on the board, even if they don't quite get 13 in every game.
11: And before we get to your predictions for the college football playoff, which you, you're now down to number six with Georgia, story of the day besides the college baseball teams getting in was Brandon Sorsby receiving an injunction from a Texas lower court judge to continue playing after the NCAA had suspended him for betting on his own teams. There has been a meltdown on social media about this, and I can see where it is. Your thoughts on it? I think he's going to get, right now the judge said, a two-game suspension. This will be appealed by the NCAA, but, man, that is just set off a storm on social media.
0: As it should. I mean, this is a terrible look for the judge involved. I mean, it's a slam dunk case. You bet on your own team, you're out. If he had just had a gambling problem, he was only betting on MLB and NFL and stuff and had never placed a bet on college football, you know, that's one thing where maybe banning him for life isn't a necessary step, you know, but every other case, you know, the Black Sox scandal, the Pete Rose stuff, you know, Jontay Porter in the NBA, and, you know, maybe Terry Rozier here coming up soon based on his own legal situation, all banned for life. You know, it's a slam dunk case. This judge in Texas, you know, you got to really look into that decision on his part and, you know, really consider some discipline if you're a higher court that's looking at that judge, because it's making a mockery of the legal system. It's making a mockery of college athletics, and it's just a horrible, horrible ruling that just anybody who isn't looking through Texas Tech red-colored blinders would know that, you know, this is a slam dunk decision that you have to give him more than a two-game suspension. I mean, come on.
13: Well, I think the key phrase there is judge in Texas. The question now is, that in itself is what it is, but what kind of, in law, we all know this, is a word called precedent. What's going to happen the next time somebody else, how are you going to tell, you know, Johnny Smith from Oregon or Alabama, Auburn, you name Missouri, maybe not Missouri, okay, Adam, but how are you going to tell them if they commit the apples to apples same situation, how are you going to tell them if they can't do it either?
0: You can't. That's the thing, you know. And this is what's so frustrating about, you know, some of these injunctions that have allowed players to compete for, you know, additional years in college. You just keep suing and appealing and and appealing until you find somebody who gives you what you want. You know, the solution, the impetus of the decision seemed to be that, like Sorsby said, well, it would affect his mental health if he wasn't allowed to play football.
13: I bet it would.
0: Well, yeah, and like, yeah,
13: getting
0: okay.
13: Getting a speeding ticket does too.
0: Yeah, it's just like, what are we even doing here? Like, now, like, can I just say that, like, doing my job makes me sad and then I don't have to do it, but I still get paid? Like, what are we even doing?
13: You get
0: here?
13: A trophy. Just, come on.
0: Yeah, so just a terrible day for the legal system, a terrible day for the NCAA, you know, it's just a terrible day for everyone out there in any aspect of life who's just trying to do things by the book and by the way it's supposed to be done, because this is a kick in the face to all of us too.
11: Absolutely. Let me go back to what I mentioned earlier. Adam Spencer predicting the playoff teams, number 12 Boise State, 11 Michigan, 10 Alabama, 9 LSU, 8 Indiana, and Texas Tech, the aforementioned Texas Tech. Number 6, the Georgia Bulldogs, and I think everybody knew they would be there somewhere between 4 and 7. Adam, talk about how your criteria for this and your countdown to number one.
0: Yeah, we just published number five, Oregon, earlier today. We're down to number five now. So we just got the top four, the buys coming up the rest of the week here. It's just, looking at the schedule, it's, trying to figure out, I think in total I have like four SEC teams, four Big Ten teams, and then Texas Tech out of the Big 12. And now, maybe even now I'd have to bump them up a little bit now that they have their quarterback back after two game suspension. But, it's just looking at the schedule, looking at some of the returning production metrics, looking at, with Oregon, they would have probably been higher if they had managed to keep one or both of their coordinators, because that roster is stacked. But, losing Will Stein and Josh LaCoy, it's going to be mm-hmm. tough to replace. So it's just an overarching picture of what you have coming back, what you've brought in through the portal, who your coordinators are, and, do you catch any breaks with the schedule? Georgia kind of catches a couple of breaks. They don't have to play Texas. They, they play Alabama, and Kalen DeBoer's kind of had Kirby Smart's number lately. But yep. with this 12-team playoff, too, it's you get a little more leeway to lose a game or two and still get a high seed. So I have Georgia going 11-1. I think they'll probably split the Ole Miss Alabama games and win out from there. Kirby Smart's built such a well-oiled machine there, so. I think that, those teams are looking good. And, the top four starting tomorrow with, a team that didn't make the playoff last year.
13: And will Texas Tech be the most hated team in the country? Because just what we've been talking about. And then you look at all the money they're pumping in, and you look at their schedule. It's Cupcake City. What's going to happen on Selection Sunday if Texas Tech goes through that like knife and a hot knife and butter and vice versa? And there's a two-loss team from the SEC that's played their butts off, but they played a nine-game schedule, and the bow ties give the nod to Texas Tech. What's the likelihood of that, or will they finally practice what they preach and stop being hypocritical, where strength of schedule does matter as opposed to a team that basically buys their schedule and players?
0: Yeah, we'll see. I think that, Texas, they offered to buy out Texas's opponents so that they could play Texas. It's like, well, you had several years leading up to this to try to get Texas on your schedule, and now you can bluster all you want right now. Mm-hmm. But, Texas isn't going to take that game when they have Ohio State on their non-conference schedule already, because they're doing the right thing by scheduling these games. But I don't think that the committee will do that. I think that the committee has shown that, they're going to value the number of wins. And if Texas Tech goes 12-0, as they should now, especially mm-hmm. once they get Brendan Sorsby back, then I think that they're going to have to be in. And, it's just going to – they would theoretically win their conference championship and go 13-0 if the Big 12 is as bad as I think it's going to be. So they would have to be in. But, I think they are going to be hated because of the Brendan Sorsby situation, because of all the money that they're pumping in, the weak schedule. Going to be fun to root against them this year, that's for sure.
11: Great stuff, bud. We always appreciate starting the week with you. What a day for Alabama and the SEC. Texas, Georgia, Ole Miss, and Alabama already in the College World Series. Oklahoma with an 8-1 lead. We'll see if they get in later today. All sorts of great stuff, football, basketball, baseball. Where can we get online to get your stuff and the teams?
0: Yeah, SaturdayDownSouth.com. We'll have you covered later this week, and we'll be plenty busy with all of the SEC flavor that's going to be heading up to Omaha this weekend.
13: I think it's baseball down south too. Adam, listen, man, thanks so much. Stay safe out there, and let's do it again soon, okay?
0: Sounds good, guys. Thanks for having me.
13: Thank you so much. Adam Spencer, Saturday Down South. I've been talking about Alabama. Why don't we just go to Alabama and talk with Andrew Bone next for the Big Mo Bug Show. Stay with us.
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13: 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And did we mention he's the author of The Road to Bama? Andrew Bone, welcome in. How are you?
2: Good afternoon, guys. How are you doing today?
13: Man, we're doing all right. You know, rainy days and Mondays may have gotten the Carpenters down, but it hasn't gotten this Alabama baseball team down, has it, Andrew?
2: Man, that's exciting. You know, 27 years later, Alabama's headed to the World Series. I mean, that was certainly exciting. I guess the two best teams in the state of Alabama are heading to the World Series. It is definitely unique to, and I know, Auburn certainly was hoping to be there, but it is very unique to see, not only Alabama, but Troy making it to the College World Series. You know, that's exciting for the state of Alabama. And, of course, close to having three, I guess. But great. Yeah, that grand slam. I mean, that was a sight to behold last night. And I think that obviously the pitching performance from Tyler Faye, a couple nights ago was outstanding. So they played great, and excited to kind of see what they're going to be able to do in Omaha.
13: You know, of course, Justin LeBron, he's the face of the program, but they did it basically apart from him, which says a lot. It also says something about kids. In this case, baseball, but other sports, coming and staying. If you do the right thing, sometimes you'll get the reward of going playing for a championship and then go collect the big checks with the pros. Your thoughts about that? And I've always said one of the craziest celebrations in any sport, and baseball probably more so than others, piling on at the end of the game. You know how many people get injured in that? Can you imagine? Your key pitcher gets hurt in that celebration. Kids are going to get caught up in the moment. I get it. But your thoughts just about the vibe, 27 years of frustration pent up, and now a chance. And let's face it, at this point, you've got just as much chance as the other seven teams going to Omaha to win it all.
2: Yeah, I mean, obviously they got hot at the right at the right time. I mean, they were hot during the middle of the season. You know, things kind of fluttered there for a second, but they played great when the time was needed, and there's a lot of a lot of excitement around the program. I mean, we saw the fans that were packed inside the Joe this weekend. I mean, it sort of rejuvenated the program overall. So that's really exciting, and I think it's certainly going to be great here in the future, especially with so many people that are watching and going to support the baseball program in the upcoming years.
3: Andrew, I was amazed looking at the crowd today. It looked like it was similar to the crowd yesterday. They had a record crowd, obviously, Saturday night.
2: They were still there.
3: They spent the night.
13: Everybody called in sick. It's Monday-itis.
3: Exactly. That's pretty good. Listen, Alabama's already had a big, big day. Will it get even bigger with the verbal commitment of Ty Phillips, a running back from Columbia, South Carolina, later today?
2: Yeah, I think so. We've liked where Alabama has stood with him. Even before official visits began a few weeks ago, we've mentioned on Bama Online really since April that Alabama was in a really good spot with Phillips as to the from North Carolina, but transferred after the season to Irmo High School in South Carolina, and that's one of the top programs in the state. Now, we certainly look forward to kind of seeing what he's able to do this upcoming season. But he's a fast kid. I think he had the fastest 40 time at the Atlanta Open Regional back in the spring. I mean, he's got a 42.5-inch vertical jump. I mean, this is a really talented athlete. He's 5'10", 5'11", 195 pounds, and can just take it the distance from just about anywhere on the field. So Alabama has been wanting to sign, or at least add, two running backs to this class. preferably before the season started, and they got a big one a few weeks ago from, or I guess last week, from Nigel Newkirk, who they've recruited since last summer. And coincidentally, Ty Phillips was also offered. I think they were both offered within a week of each other last summer. And you know, Alabama, for the most part, when juniors, guys who are going into their junior season, they're closely monitored. I mean, the offer happens, but you're still evaluated as juniors. You're waiting more and more running backs throughout the season and all that stuff. So Ty Phillips remained, along with Newkirk, is one of their top running back targets throughout the year. And now they're on the verge of adding Phillips to the class. So I like where things stand, and I think Alabama's running back class will be complete today.
13: Andrew, I'm looking at the rankings here, and you know a lot of Alabama fans are, and that's why they're saying they have a question here right now, okay, right now, and it's all relative to the number of commitments and how many three stars relative to the other guys you get. Alabama is 33rd, and to put that in perspective, some of the teams ranked ahead of them, Vanderbilt, Tennessee, Missouri, Minnesota, Louisville, Kentucky, these are teams ranked ahead right now. Auburn is 13th. What message can you send Alabama fans sitting at 33rd right now?
2: Well, it's certainly different. I mean, you don't see that too often. I think the biggest thing with Alabama this cycle, which for people who are subscribers on Bama Online, you know, they've been reading our stuff really since January, that this was going to be a small class, that they were not going to sign 20-plus recruits this cycle, that they were probably going to sign anywhere between 15 and 16. You know, we felt like next year, or this upcoming season, after the year, they signed a lot of talent over the last couple of seasons or the last couple of cycles that they really love. You know, these are guys that they're wanting to keep for the long haul. So after the season's over, roster retention is going to really be a big focus for them. A lot of commitment financially, and this is really kind of a money game now more than anything else. It's not a numbers game, so you're not going out and trying to sign 25, 27 players to every single recruiting class. You're trying to budget and make sure that your star players are getting paid, and you are developing guys for the future. So I think that for Alabama, they looked at it this cycle as we got a lot of guys coming back. We can pick and kind of choose who we're going to target in the portal. Last year, the portal was a little bit different because they lost a lot. They needed to really replace several players. So they ended up adding, I think it was 21 players from the transfer portal, where you're probably going to see, because of all the guys that are expected to return after this season, Alabama really kind of limit how many guys that they're going to that they're going to go after in the transfer portal this cycle. Guys that they really feel like they can spend money on, to add at key positions. So last year they really had to spread that wealth out, to 20 plus guys. So that was a little bit of a challenge that they made work. But this year they can do it a little bit differently. So yeah, I mean, high school recruiting. You're probably not going to see a top 10 class at Alabama for the first time in almost 20 years, which is hard to believe. But a lot of that also has to deal with the numbers. I think I was looking at it the other day. There's one team over the last, I think, 7 or 8 years who's finished in the top 10 that had less than 20 signees. So I think that was Oregon, but I think that, yeah, this is a year where they are going to sign probably, I would say, 12 to 13 players that they really kind of invested in, that they pushed for, and then probably add a few more guys that scholarship-only type guys that they really don't have to pay a heavy amount for and try to develop them. Because what we've really seen this cycle is there's a lot of guys, especially at the top, five-star, top 100 type players, that when you're ranking players in high school, it is about what they are going to do over the next 4 years. Where are they going to be in 4 years? Are they going to be a first-round draft pick? Are they going to be, a star player? Not necessarily right off the bat, but a lot of these guys that are developmental guys are still getting the 900 to $1.5 million offers. A lot of that sometimes, especially from the schools that aren't getting a lot of the, you know, star players, they're seeing it as a, you know, a five-star talent who could really help their future here down the road, whereas a program like an Alabama or a Georgia, they might be looking at it as, you know, I don't know if we're going to pay $1.5 million, $1 million to a kid that he's not even going to see the field until his sophomore year. And this is this be $1.5 million just to sit on the sideline for a year, and then you got to renegotiate by the time before they're a sophomore. So, and I think that Alabama's okay with that. You know, they know that fans are probably going to be a little bit disappointed that it's not a top 10 class, that they're not signing five-star after five-star in this cycle, but they are really focused on trying to get the players that they want at the top and then kind of filling out the rest of the class. So they still got some big names that, that they want to add. They added two guys this weekend, and potentially one today with Ty Phillips, who they've, like I said, he's a three-star kid, but he's a kid that was offered over a year ago, or almost a year ago, by Alabama and heavily pursued. So wouldn't really, you know, worry too much about the rankings as long as they're getting players that, that they really want and you know, feel like that they can make an impact here in the future in Tuscaloosa.
3: Yeah, this is going to be quality instead of quantity. Michael Mbufe is one from St. Francis, a school that's been a pipeline for Alabama and Auburn the last couple of years. Three-star tight end, 6'5", 250. And Luke Cody, a top 10 kicker that they added also. Andrew, great stuff as always. I know a lot of our listeners are going to be looking this afternoon for a as far as the commitment from Ty Phillips. But where can we get online and get all the great stuff today and the remainder of the week and also buy your book?
2: Yeah, come check us out, BamaOnline.com. We have a 50% off sale for annual subscribers, so go check that out. You know, get you all the way till next official visit season. So, so I think everyone will enjoy it. And you know, need a new book this summer if you haven't picked up mine yet. The Road to Bama: Incredible Twists and Improbable Turns Along the Crimson Tide Recruiting Trail, that can be purchased at Barnes and Noble, Books a Million, Amazon. I don't know if there's other places about books, but that's all I really I'll ever mention. Mm-hmm. So those are some good spots to find one of those copies. So that's it. But come check us out at Bama Online, where we're gonna have a lot of content coming out over the next several days, from official visits, camps, and a lot of upcoming decisions on the recruiting trail,
13: including the road out of Bama to Omaha for the baseball team. Andrew, listen, man, thanks so much. Have a great week, okay?
2: You too. Thank you.
3: Thank you, bud.
13: Andrew Bone, Bama Online, part of the On3.com family. Again, the book is called The Road to Bama. Coming up, let's head on down to the Plains and check out Tiger Talk with Brian Matthews on deck. Stay with us.
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19: 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Atlanta Braves had just 3 hits yesterday, but the Braves were winners at Truist Park as they beat the Pirates 3-2. Ronaldo Lopez got the win. He's 3-1. The Braves now 45-21. Braves are off today, but back in action tomorrow in Chicago as they start a series with the White Sox. The Troy baseball team is out of the College World Series for the first time in program history. They swept Little Rock this weekend, 12-2 and 7-2. Auburn was knocked out of the Super Regionals this weekend. They fell to Ole Miss 6-4 and 5-3. 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

0: I'll start where you started, and I thought the job that Auburn did, you know, filling up Pleasant Park was incredible. Set a new, set several new records, just game after game after game. But I think the final one was 10,639 for Saturday's Super Regional. So really impressive support there by the fan group. But I just think Ole Miss had the big swings and the big pitches and the big moments. That's just a big difference. And a lot of their big hits and big plays came from seniors, our guys that have been in program 3, 4, 5 years. You know, Furness had a couple of big swings. Chad Reuter had a big, or the Reuter kid had a big swing. So they just did a great job. Udermark had 2 or 3 big hits. So I just thought that their experience made a difference. I know some inexperienced beats talent all the time, but they're talented too. So they earned it. Auburn's gone 0-4 in home Super Regionals last 2 years and lost those games by a total of 8 runs. So they've all been really close, really tight, and just a few things have gone the wrong way as far as Auburn's concerned.
1: You bring up a good point, Brian, because I mean, let's face it, these guys that's been upperclassmen, there's a big difference between a 22-year-old and a 17, 18-year-old, because a lot of those freshmen, they're talented, but last year they were playing in places, in all due respect, like Op and Arab, and they're not used to going on the road in a hostile environment. We see it with the major leagues. Sometimes they play better on the road than they do at home. And I thought this morning, to validate that, I was listening to the interview from Alabama's Justin LeBron. He said he obviously had options to leave. He stayed. Some of the other guys, like you just mentioned there for Ole Miss, they came through when the chips were on the table. To me, there's a message. This is baseball, but it's the same for football or any other sport. You cannot replace experience and maturity. Like I said, there's a big jump in maturity between especially guys 22 and, say, 18, 19 years old.
0: Yeah, and you know, a lot of it comes down to a guy like Judd Udermark has probably seen 600 or so big SEC pitches,
2: right.
0: And has been in all these tough places, and he's not going to be intimidated, he's not going to be nervous, he's just going to sit in that batter's box and wait for his pitch and get a good swing off. That's what he did several times, and sometimes as freshmen and sophomores, you can get caught up in the moment more so. You can struggle a little bit more against really talented pitching, as Auburn has done at times this season. So, but I think those are all things that improve with experience and with time. And we'll see, because I think Auburn next year is going to have a very experienced team, a very veteran lineup, and guys that have been through it, and guys you would hope that come into the year with a chip on their shoulder, having performed, not as well as they would have liked to, and then to straight home Super Regionals.
3: That's what I noticed. Ole Miss got the clutch hits. Let me give you some numbers. You probably know these. In the two games against Ole Miss, Auburn was 3 of 19 with runners in scoring position. Yeah. I always look at the box score when I look at a Braves game, and that's the first thing I look for. They left 17 runners on base. And you mentioned pitching. I think Auburn had one of the most underrated staffs in the SEC. It was the 11th time this season that Auburn lost a game allowing 5 runs or less, and it was the 19th game this season when the offense scored 3 or fewer runs.
0: Yeah, and that's been the Achilles all year. Auburn's had a great pitching staff and really consistent. Had really 6 guys pitching as well as anybody in the country and in the league. And, they provided a good enough pitching, in the Super Regional. Obviously, they gave maybe a little bit more than usual, but still plenty of opportunities there for Auburn to have some big swings and knock some runners in and score some runs. I can go back to, I think it was Ethan Bingaman. It was late in Saturday's game, and he nails one to center fielder, and the center field takes a misstep. But still managed to get back and catch it, snow cones it, right? It's hanging out to the top of his glove, mm-hmm. 1 inch or 2 the other way, and that's a big hit, and you're scoring runs, and you're off to the races. So that's how quickly things can change. And, sometimes, even if the teams are easily matched, the balls don't drop for you, and they do for the other team.
1: Brian Matthews, senior editor, AuburnSports.com. Switching gears, a little brighter note for Auburn, especially on the recruiting trail when it comes to football. Brian, I'm looking at one of the services.

0: year. And they've got Auburn 13th in the entire country. By comparison, Alabama's 33rd. Your thoughts about this class, as the Beatles would say, coming together right now?
1: It is, and just quickly, I wouldn't get too caught up in Alabama being where they are. You know, it just matters a lot of times how many commitments you have at this time of year, right? Once everybody gets up around 14 or 15 plus, and you can start comparing them more fair. But Auburn has been on a roll lately. They are up to 15 commitments. They got a really another nice one just today after an official visit over the past weekend from Reed Ramsey. I don't know exactly where he's ranked, but he's one of the top interior offensive linemen from Orlando, Florida, four-star. I mean, you just look at Auburn's top commitments in the class. A lot of them are offensive linemen and running backs. And you can just see, you know, since Alex Gosch was hired, that he is really putting an emphasis on that part of Auburn's offense. And this team is going to really, in a lot of ways, get back to Auburn football, right, running the ball and play action. Of course, you've got that dual-threat quarterback, too, and Byron Brown. So you can just see sort of a return to some of the things that have been really successful for Auburn offensively.
2: Yeah, they have in the last, I think, week, landed four-star linebacker Isaac McNeil from Vigor, one of the best linebackers in the state, three-star Aiden Wiggins from South Carolina, and also running back, Kingston Miles. I tell you one thing, Auburn's going to have quite a running back room if all these guys stay for 2027. Yep. But, yeah, those are three impressive pickups.
1: Yeah, and now they've got two really big running backs. Mason Johnson Cook is over 6 foot, over 220 pounds. Kingston, who they just got the commitment from, is 6 foot plus, over 200 pounds. Got a bunch of big offensive linemen. Of course, they're getting really talented linebackers. I think DJ Durkin is a great coordinator, a great linebacker coach, and a great recruiter. It all adds up to them recruiting and coaching up some really good players. I think Auburn's linebacker group is maybe the strength of this team and going to be one of the best positions overall in the SEC this year. So I think there's room or a reason for excitement for where this football team's going, although I would caution that you know, you're talking about 60 newcomers.
2: Yep.
1: You're talking about a program that's gone through five consecutive losing seasons, and they just need to get out of that, you know, low point and get those seven wins and see where they can go from there and see if they can't, you know, maybe win one or two more. But I think you know, set your expectations to medium and just see what happens.
0: Brian Matthews, AuburnSports.com. Brian, before you jump off, it's not Auburn, it's not Alabama, it's college football and common sense. Your thoughts about the news out of Texas today? The Texas judge says, Texas Tech quarterback, you made a mistake, but it could affect your mental health, so we're just going to give you a pass on you saying you bet on a game, but you can come back and play. Maybe we'll suspend you against maybe Texas State and maybe El Dorado U. Your thoughts about the news out of Texas today?
1: I mean, it's pretty wild, I think it's really brought a really strong reaction from a lot of corners of college football and of college sports in general. I just think, we're really sports in general. I think anybody understands that if you bet on your own team, that could end your career in whatever sport we're talking about, right? So, I guess two games, you know, and of course this is probably going to be appealed and, you know, it's not done yet, but very interesting ruling there. I think it's going to cause a pushback. I think it's going to have people more in favor of having some kind of reform and maybe pushing this team, this whole thing toward more to finally sitting down and doing some collective bargaining. I still don't think it's going to be enough to get any kind of legislation passed. I just think that's been a quagmire and will continue to be for many, many different reasons. But that opportunity now to get it done, and maybe there'll be more of a push to sit down and work this out between the players and the other parties involved.
2: All right, before we let you go, we've been talking to you, young man, for about 20 years on this show. A lot of people don't know this about you. You're a big soccer fan.
1: Oh, yeah.
2: And tomorrow night, Argentina, Iceland, I was looking at what they have done to reconfigure the field. 72 yards wide, 115 yards long. They've had to take some of the hedges Obviously, when you're trying to reformat a field for soccer, you've got to do some work. How many tickets? I heard they sold 75,000 tickets 3 weeks ago. How many tickets have they sold? What's the atmosphere? Are you going to be parking cars in your yard? Tell us about tomorrow night.
1: Oh, my goodness. If I had to walk from my house to the stadium, I'm not sure I'd make it. But I think they're closing in on a sellout, but I don't think it's quite there yet. At least I've not seen that announcement or that email yet, but I think it's close. So we'll see if they can get there by tomorrow kickoff, so to speak. But it should be a really entertaining event. You know, Messi will be here. He did not play Saturday at Texas A&M. They played Algeria, I believe it was. So maybe, you know, with a week to go for Argentina, maybe the world's greatest all-time, or certainly one of the top two or three all-time soccer/football players, will get a chance to get in there for 30 or 45 minutes, and the people there will get to see him in action. So that will be fun. I'm looking forward to being there and just being a part of the atmosphere and experience something I've never experienced before. So it's going to be a pretty wild day. It'll be not sure on the parking situation, how that's going to work out, but I'm just going to go over there like everybody else. I don't have a press pass or anything. I just got a ticket and figure it out.
0: See, I always thought Bo Jackson was the most famous athlete to ever play on that turf. I guess I'm corrected now, right, Brian?
1: Yeah, that's a really good point, right?
2: Yep.
1: Yeah.
2: Yep.
1: That will be a fun list to come up with now.
0: Yeah. Let's save them from down the road. That's a good bar joke. Brian, listen, man, good luck with the soccer score, and thank you so much for your time today.
1: Hey, I appreciate you guys. Thanks for having me.
2: Thank you, buddy.
0: Brian Matthews, senior editor at AuburnSports.com. One of the best athletes I ever interviewed, BB, was a soccer player. Remember a guy by the name of Kyle Roten Jr.?
2: Oh, yeah, absolutely.
0: He came to Huntsville back when ESPN was in its fledgling days. And at that time, UAH and A&M, they had great soccer programs. And, of course, ESPN was looking for programming. He came and probably the best conditioned athlete at that time on the face of the earth, Kyle Roten Jr. Coming up the next hour, he's pretty good himself. Ben Thomas got the entire state of Alabama covered. Got that more straight ahead. Stay with us.
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11: Rain for the past few days in Alabama has created a flash flood watch in northern Alabama and parts of central Alabama. Some spots received 5 to 8 inches of rain on Sunday alone, which has caused the flooding in low areas. Recent rainfall throughout the state has resulted in the U.S. Drought Monitor changing its drought designation for the state overall. Conditions have improved in Jefferson County and northwest Alabama, with the drought designation being completely removed. The southern counties of the state of Alabama have gone from an extreme drought designation to moderate. 16% of the state is now considered to be in a drought, with 83% considered as abnormally dry. I'll be back with more Alabama stories after this.
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11: A reward of $10,000 is now being offered by the Birmingham Police Department in order to find and arrest the person responsible for a mass shooting in the Sandusky neighborhood last week. 2 people were killed as a result of the shooting, 5 others severely injured. The fatalities have been identified as Bernard Watts and DeAndre Johnson. The gunfire broke out at a house party where those attending were family members or close friends. The U.S. Coast Guard has officially opened up its training center at the former Birmingham Southern College campus. The U.S. Coast Guard will begin training programs at the campus for new Coast Guard cadets. Admiral Kevin Lundy will be overseeing these operations. I'm Andrea Tice.
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0: 93.9 The Score weather. Today, an 80% chance of showers, possibly a thunderstorm, high around 85. Tonight, mostly cloudy with a 30% chance of showers overnight and a low near 70. Tomorrow, mostly sunny with a 60% chance of afternoon showers and a high around 90. Tomorrow night, partly cloudy with a 20% chance of showers overnight and a low near 70. And for your Wednesday, sunny with a 30% chance of showers and thunderstorms with a high around 90.
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24: Welcome back in hour two of the Boomo Bug Show. I'm Harold Bug alongside Red Beard. Thank you so much for giving us a free ride around the Tennessee Valley. With that, we open the door and say hello to the BT Express. Ben Thomas got it all covered there at AL.com. BT, welcome in. Happy Monday to you. How are you?
25: Doing good. Yeah, I don't know about having it all covered, but we're certainly trying to cover some of it.
24: Well, 99.9%. That ain't a bad percentage, Ben. I tell you what, this baseball in the state of Alabama is very, very good. Could have been three. Auburn came up short. We'll talk about that. But let's talk about a team not too far from you that has to be the Cinderella story so far, the Troy Trojans. What was interesting about it, Ben, I saw a blurb where the fans were so enthused that the administrators had to go. It was your backyard, either Gulf Shores or Orange Beach. They had to rent some stands, some seats to come up at temporary seating to accommodate the fans who stood in a line for hours to get a ticket. What a Cinderella story not too far from you.
25: Yeah, very cool. Very cool. Troy going to the World Series for the first time. Just all worked out for them, you know, in the regional, the big upsets they pulled, and then to get a home super regional. I mean, they couldn't have imagined that a couple of weeks ago, I'm sure. Mm-hmm. And then, you know, have a favorable matchup against Little Rock was cool to see. And I thought, you know, I hated that Auburn didn't win. Just to have three teams there would have been amazing. But I think you saw the atmosphere at all three locations was as good as any of the atmospheres around. And I think every series I saw it was really exciting, but you know, I think Auburn and Troy and Alabama can all be proud of the atmospheres they put on at home, and you know, we'll see how far Troy and Alabama can go in this thing. I think maybe they're on the same side of the bracket if I'm not mistaken. Mm-hmm. So be pulling for those guys, and it just shows you know how good baseball is at the state.
26: No question about that. Let me ask you, the big thing this year, and we've talked about it a lot, was separating the public and private schools in the playoffs. And the private school committee, I was reading one of your articles last week, I believe they're meeting again with Heath Harmon, the executive director of the Alabama High School Athletic Association, this afternoon or today or at some point this week. And they're looking at expanding the private school playoffs. BT, update us with that. That was a big surprise. We can all see how it goes. Are they already looking at trying to expand the playoffs, or what's the gist of today's meeting?
25: This was part of Mr. Harmon's plan idea when the whole separation took place in January. He said we're going to form a private school committee that we're going to listen to, and so they did that. Eight members committee. So there's a private school member from each of the districts in Alabama. They met one time in May already in person, and I understand that meeting was you know, from about 10 in the morning till 3 in the afternoon with lunch in the middle. So long discussion there. And I think they're going to, what I've been told is they're supposed to meet again today by Zoom, maybe about 2 o'clock, so not in person. And I'm not sure what all's on the docket, but I know I talked to Shane Sullivan, who's the athletic director at St. Paul's down here in Mobile. He is the District 1 representative on the committee. And what we talked about is they're interested in really increasing the number of teams and rounds in most of the playoffs for the private schools. And I didn't get too deep into the weeds as far as what, you know, basketball and softball and those type programs, what that would look like. But football is interesting because, you know, we know there's two different divisions there in the private schools, the AA division, mm-hmm. which only has 16 teams. I mean, there's 17 total, but only 16 of them play football. Wow. And then the smaller private school division. And, you know, I think the private schools in the beginning, their idea was that 12 of the 16 teams make the playoffs. And then you play 3 rounds of the playoffs. You're off for the semifinals, and then you play the finals, which is, you know, well, kind of what we have had that same system for 7A for a couple of years. But they didn't go with that. When the AHSA announced it a couple of months ago, they announced that just 8 of the teams would get into the playoffs. And the really weird thing about that is if you look at the playoffs in that structure, you would have – they would not play the first week of the playoffs. They play week 2 and 3, and then they would not play the semifinal week, and then they would play their championship game.
3: Oh, man.
25: So – you know, it's not ideal. You know, what Coach Sullivan said was, you know, we just want more so than getting more teams in the playoffs, we just want our kids to have every opportunity to experience the rounds of the playoffs. We're more interested in the rounds of the playoffs. So we'll see if that happens. I mean, it's, you know, I think they're going to talk more about that. It would have to go through, I think, 2 more committees and maybe the central board to get approved. He's still hoping it gets approved for this first year, this fall. Which seems like it'd be a rush at this point.
26: Yes.
25: But, you know, another part of that that's interesting is, and they had talked about this before the playoff situation was announced, that they would like to have, so in that scenario, there's only 2 regions, you know, in the larger private school division. And so they would have your top 2 seeds from each region getting a first round bye, and then the other games being played maybe at one site. And they talked about this 17 Springs place in Millport, which apparently is a very nice place. I've never been there. And they would talk about getting a sponsor and doing all that stuff. So if that's going to happen, I haven't talked to Heath Harmon. He'll be at the Alabama Sports Writers Convention next Sunday. So we will, I'm sure, talk to him about a lot of this stuff. But if they're going to do that, especially for football and volleyball and whatever the fall sports are, they're going to have to make a quick move on that and see if it happens. I'm not against it. I don't see what it could hurt. You know, that what they've, and I talked to Mr. Harmon about this right after they announced what the playoff situation was. And I kind of said to him, you know, I thought the private schools were talking about 12 of the 16 teams. And he said, well, you know, traditionally we've gone by kind of a 50% model in the playoffs, 50% of the teams get into the playoffs. But we scrapped that already for 6A. You know, we already know that 24 of those 32 teams are going to get into the playoffs this year. So I don't think we can stand on that. I don't see anything wrong with it. Private schools want to do that. It does seem to me that having 2 rounds of the playoffs off is a little awkward.
24: Ben Thomas, AL.com. Ben, I'm just listening to some of the folks early, and then obviously we all love high school sports here. And we know back in the day, if you were a 4 or 5 star, you drove the bus as far as the next level, very coveted. But with all the NIL and all the money, we talked with some of our folks early, and it seems to be the consensus is a lot of these coaches, they don't want to put down big money and have a kid sit on the bench for a year. They'd rather go to the portal, put that money there. It's more of a guarantee. The point I'm trying to make, how is high school sports going to be affected as far as kids? In the old model, if you were a star athlete, you were almost guaranteed to go into an Alabama, Auburn, some other school, Ole Miss, et cetera, Tennessee. But now maybe not. Maybe they're going to sit here and say, yeah, you're pretty good, but you're too expensive. We're going to put that on a more reliable income, if you will. And could one of the beneficiaries of that be a school like UNA, which says, okay, come here, we'll give you a chance to play now?
25: Well, 100%. I mean, in the last, let's say, decade, it's changed considerably. I mean, I talk to high school coaches all the time about, you know, their frustrations of trying to get some of these good players noticed, you know, if they're not a four or five star guy. And another thing is, you know, we've almost cut out the kids who might be on kind of the bubble going into senior year and then have a great senior year. I mean, most of the big time colleges are already full by that point.
3: That's right.
25: You know, with their classes. So it should benefit programs like UNA, like Jacksonville State, Stanford, those type programs, even South Alabama, and even. But I think we have more kids even going to junior college and Division III or whatever and trying to work their way back up. So, you know, the good news is, the bad news is, a lot of the players who would have normally been in SEC-type signing classes, some of those players are not out of high school getting to those signing classes. But the good news is, if you go somewhere and prove yourself, then you could probably, you can use it as a stepping stone and eventually get paid to go to one of those schools. But it's a tremendous difference just in the last 5-6 years.
26: BT, I enjoy your poll questions. They come out on Thursday. And what the one last week was, what's the biggest issue facing high school sports today? Overall sportsmanship. Number two, non-compliant transfers. Number three, dealing with the possibility of NIL. And that's going to rear its ugly head in this state sooner or later. Public-private school restructuring. And the one you had before this I thought was interesting, which dovetails into this. What should happen if a high school coach is found enticing players from other schools to transfer to his school? And the response was 73%, the coach should be suspended. Those players ruled ineligible at that school, and the team banned from postseason play. And then the second response was 27%, the coach should be suspended, but don't penalize his team or the players. Two very good poll questions, BT, that makes you think a little bit.
25: Yeah, I mean, and obviously that, you know, that last one you talked about, Brett, is you know, that's the penalty 72% of them said. That's what the HSAA had basically sanctioned Pell City and Mary G.
26: Right.
25: Montgomery. I mean, you know, the coaches are suspended for a year. You know, players that are included there, they are ineligible at that school. And, you know, they've also, it's a playoff ban. Now, I still think, you know, we'll hear some more about that. I think the next board meeting's July 29th. That's going to be big because that's when I think both those programs will address the central board, maybe talk about what they've done moving forward, maybe have some of those penalties alleviated. We'll see. And, you know, I keep hearing, and I'm sure you guys do too, but maybe there's some other sanctions, some other programs under the watchful eye of the AHSAA. So we may not be done with that. But I do think it's just interesting, those poll questions. I think this week's coming up on Thursday is about this playoff scenario I just talked about, about whether private schools should have more teams in the playoffs or not. So it's fun. We try and get questions that people are interested in and don't get too deep in the weeds where, you know, if you're a parent, you might not have specific knowledge about some of these issues.
26: Yeah.
25: So we kind of try and do it overall to what people might like to weigh in on.
24: Another fun question I think, Ben, would be talking about Phillip Rivers. Chances are he's going to be coaching, not obviously this coming season, but next season. Will he be coaching high school ball at St. Michael Catholic College down the road from you on the coast, or will he be coaching in the NFL? Who has that kind of question posed at him? Who can make a decision between possibly coaching at the high school level and maybe at the NFL level?
25: Yeah, you know, I'm trying to get a hold of Phillip. We're honoring him this weekend at the Alabama Sports Writers Association convention, and I'm trying to get a hold of him and ask about it. I mean, I think that's a very valid point. You know, his son, Gunner, will be a senior this year. Mm-hmm. He's already committed to NC State, Phillip's alma mater. His middle son, there's three boys. There's 10 children overall, but only three of them are boys. And the middle son is, I think, in ninth grade, going into ninth grade. And he's a quarterback as well. So, I think I said it before, Phillip, this is not him talking, although he has told me that, you know, his return to the NFL, I think he did see that, you know what, I can have an impact on these men as well as I can high schools. I do think he had that impression. I don't know. You know, obviously it's not about money for him. He's not a guy. It's not about the glory or keeping his name out there. He'll pray about it, I'm sure. I think he'll have some opportunities down the road if that's what he wants to do. But, you know, for our sake, the sake of Alabama, you know, folks in Alabama, I hope he remains a high school coach. I think it's good for high school athletics in the state.
26: By the way, you mentioned this last week at the Alabama Sports Writers Association meeting. Mr. Baseball and Miss Softball will be mentioned, and I'm going to guess that there are going to be some nominees from North Alabama. We'll be talking with you about that down the road. And what else? That's a lot. You still got a lot going on. What else? I know Randy Kennedy came out with another position last week. What else have you got on the docket this week?
25: Man, it's a big recruiting time, obviously. We're going to see a lot of 7-on-7 stuff. The Williamson linebacker committed to Florida, John Summerall in Florida. Over the weekend, Ellis McGaskin, he was a former Notre Dame commitment. So a big get for John Summerall coming into the state. The All-State softball team, the Alabama Sports Writers Association, will be out Thursday. 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And then, like you said, Brett, we'll have our convention on Sunday where we name Mr. Baseball and Miss Softball, and we honor the Jimmy Smothers Courage Award winner, who's a young woman from North Alabama. So a lot of good stuff coming up. And also we're doing this week, Thomas and I are starting our People's Choice Awards, AL.com fan voting for got eight baseball players, eight softball players to vote off, see who People's Choice is for the Player of the Year. So that's going to start on Wednesday. So check all that stuff out on AL.com.
24: Ben, you can never do NASCAR. 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
25: All right, y'all have a good week.
26: Thank you, buddy.
24: 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Trivia question time, BB. How many schools, college programs overall went to the World Series in softball, baseball, the playoffs in football, and Sweet 16 in basketball?
26: I think I saw that the other day. There were four or five. Well, wait a minute. Alabama and Texas, I know, is the answer to one of them, and there are no more than four.
24: One of all of those, by the way. And it's Alabama. Coming up, are they friends with folks in Tennessee? I don't think they like Alabama up in Tennessee. We'll take you there nonetheless with the V-Man, Vince Ferrara, on deck. Stay with us.
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24: Welcome back in. It is always a pleasure for us to say hello to the V-Man, Vince Rowan, 99.1, the sports analyst in Knoxville, Tennessee, and on the Vol Radio Network. V-Man, welcome in. How are you?
31: I'm good, gentlemen. How we doing?
26: Hey, buddy.
24: Man, we're doing all right. We're proud you're in the huddle with us. Unlike Brett and I, you had a C average in Scott, so you're the smart one in the room here. Your thoughts about the ruling out in Texas today with the Texas Tech situation, V-Man. A lot of folks are saying this is the day college sports, in particular college football, died with a ruling where a judge says, we know, son, that you admitted to gambling, even on your own team, but it's okay. We're going to give you a pass. We'll suspend you a couple of games. You can come back and play. V-Man, are people overreacting, or is there still hope that maybe somebody out there's got walking around sense?
31: Well, I'm not putting hope on anyone in college sports right now, so we can rule hope out of the equation. But to answer your question, H-Man, I absolutely despise this.
24: Yeah.
31: I hate it. It is the, as many things that are wrong and make no sense in college athletics, this one has made me the most angry. We have a segment on our show on Wednesdays where we get to vent about something in sports, and we know there's so much material of things that it's called Give Me a Break, and there's always things in sports that make you say Give Me a Break. Well, my reaction would be a better segment for Sirius XM satellite radio, because it wouldn't fly because of the language. In my reaction when I heard about this, it's absolutely ridiculous. It shows that you can go to local courts, and not every time, but depending on the strength of your legal team and maybe money backing, you can get whatever ruling you want. And to think that that kind of nonsensical ruling, that is being applied in everyday life to people with higher stakes with their well-being, mm-hmm. Is just incredible and and mind-blowing that that's applied. There is nothing worse than the ethics of the game. If you know that people are betting on your sport and people can't have faith in your sport that it's legit, you lose your sport. So that's why so many people couldn't recognize the severity of Pete Rose, and people were like, "We'll put Pete Rose back in now." It's different, but what it applies is that being a criminal isn't as bad as betting on your sport and on your team. And that was the big thing that he admitted to in those court documents. So it just calls into question how many more people are doing it. It's okay to do it. It incentivizes doing it. There's no repercussions. You just have your legal team do it. And just the disingenuous nonsense in the attorney statement, in Cody Campbell's statement, just all these things that are just absolutely ridiculous and self-serving. It's awful for college athletics. So the only positive could be is if this angers so many people and it becomes so bad that it can lead to somehow blowing up the system or somebody fixing everything else in the sport. That would be the only silver lining down the road. But right now, it's horrible and ridiculous.
24: Well, the question is, does the judge have season tickets to Texas Tech? Is he buds with Campbell, who writes big checks? And to me, it's even worse than Pete Rose in some ways, because Pete Rose was one of nine. A quarterback, of all the sports out there in positions, a quarterback can determine the outcome of a game. All he's got to do is throw some interceptions, fumble the ball. I'm not diluting what Pete Rose did, but Pete Rose was one of nine. A quarterback is like a pitcher. They have more impact than a guy in the field.
31: Well, and H-Man, the argument is, well, you know, he had this is a sickness. He had an addiction.
24: Okay.
31: Well, guess what? If you don't bet on your sports, you don't get an addiction. One, two. If it is a medical, even if you want to go that route and say, all right, medically he has an addiction. Well, if you have any other illness, sickness, disability, anything else, you're not it's not your right to play college athletics. Absolutely. You don't get a free pass. You don't have to change the rules, break the rules for you. It's just unfortunate that you don't get to do that. So the fact that they're ruling that he has a right that he would be damaged, it's his fault. He's admitted to it. He doesn't get damaged if he doesn't bet on his team and place all these bets and get himself in this situation. So the lack of accountability is just amazing. And hopefully there's some sort of way to override this. I don't know the legal repercussions. We're going to talk to our legal analyst. It's a law professor in New York sometime this week and see if he can help us with it. But right now, it's just horrible.
26: Bud, let me ask you before we let you go. Four SEC teams now have punched their ticket to go to Omaha. Alabama did about an hour ago, ending a 27-year drought. Texas, Georgia, Ole Miss, Alabama, Oklahoma's leading 12-1, and I think they're about to punch it in the seventh inning. You saw these teams come into Knoxville week after week. Your thoughts be on quite a year for SEC baseball.
31: Yeah, it's the dominance of the league. It's the depth of the league, even though it's not all of the same brands. You know, Georgia has not been a regular. They've had their disappointments in the Super Regionals in the NCAA tournament. Mm-hmm. Oklahoma is a newbie. Texas they have more history than anyone, but not necessarily representing the SEC. That's still a new thing. And then, you know, obviously Ole Miss, Alabama is new, going back to 99. So the newness of it shows the depth of the league when you can have some of the regular powers not be a factor and have so many other teams ready for the moment in getting to Omaha. So it's incredible. Unfortunate that there are four of them are on one side of the bracket.
26: Yes.
31: So they're gonna clip each other, and we'll see, you know, how far maybe the Final Four could end up being out of the SEC. We'll see, but it just speaks to the depth. I'm surprised by a lot of things we've seen, but it's amazing to see some of these teams and individual players rise up to the pressure moments that they've had.
26: If Mississippi State plays any team in the country besides Georgia, they're in the World Series. They score 12 and 9 runs and lose both games, which is absolutely amazing. But where can we get online and get all your great stuff?
31: You're right. I think Mississippi State and Auburn in a super regional would be North Carolina.
26: Agree.
31: And that would make it 7. Now, I don't know about West Virginia because they're playing on a crazy level right now.
26: Yeah.
31: But
26: yeah,
31: those other two, they would have beaten. You can follow me on all the socials, Vince Sports, V-I-N-C-E, Sports and Sports Source Digital Network. Look that up on YouTube for a lot of the TV work I do here locally.
24: Hey, man, as always, good to hook up with you. Listen, man, kick back, enjoy yourself, and thank you so much for your time today, my friend.
31: Yeah, the best thing is I'll get to go into Daphne here in 1 second, my mini golden doodle, and she'll solve all these problems for me. At least.
26: There you go.
24: Daphne's got a higher IQ than some of these folks out there in the real world. I can't tell you, man. Vince Frawer, 99.1, the sports animal in Knoxville. Coming up, the latest big names to head in the Limestone County Hall of Fame. Details next. Stay with us.
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6: 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The Troy baseball team is out of the College World Series for the first time in program history. They swept Little Rock this weekend 12-2 and 7-2. Auburn was knocked out of the Super Regionals this weekend. They fell to Ole Miss 6-4 and 5-3. Atlanta Braves had just 3 hits yesterday, but the Braves were winners at Truist Park as they beat the Pirates 3-2. Ronaldo Lopez got the win. He's 3-1. The Braves now 45-21. Braves are off today, but back in action tomorrow in Chicago as they start a series with the White Sox. 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
14: Welcome back in. You know, Brad, it's not very often that we get a chance to talk to the president. Would you agree?
26: You're right about that.
14: Jeff Hodges, he is the president. He's the big man when it comes to the Limestone County Sports Hall of Fame. Jeff, welcome in. How are you?
21: I'm doing good, gentlemen. How are y'all?
26: Hey, Jeff.
14: Man, long time. How's life been since the last time we talked?
21: It's actually been good, fellas. I appreciate you guys having me on and appreciate you guys having interest in the Hall of Fame.
14: Well, the thing is, we should, because we obviously want to talk about the latest big names heading into the fame, but the people realize how rich the athletic history is for folks coming out of Limestone County. Reed Blankenship out of West Limestone, pretty good career with the Philadelphia Eagles and Houston, Texas. Michael Boley got a Super Bowl ring with the Atlanta, or I'm sorry, with the New York Giants. He was drafted by the Atlanta Falcons early on. And then a fellow, I think his name is Philip Rivers, pretty good quarterback out of Athens. I don't know, have no idea what happened to him in the NFL, but proportion to the population, the people realize not only athletes, but how many quality athletes have come out of Limestone County over the years.
21: Absolutely. That's right. Considering we're the smallest landmass county in the state, right? Mm-hmm. But we do happen to be the fastest growing county in the state. And hey, you know, I'm a little bit biased too, but you know, we've got a PGA Tour winner from Limestone County.
26: Yes.
14: Talk to us about that, because people don't realize that we are always talking about Stuart Sink, born in Huntsville, raised in Florence. Do people realize how good the golfing is in our neck of the woods?
21: Well, it is. You know, the Hodges kid's not bad. This is his fifth year on tour, and he won the 3M Open a couple years ago. He's played in at least one of the played in every major at least one time, some multiple times. So he's not bad either.
26: Let me ask you about your golf tournament before we get into the inductees and actually purchasing tickets for the induction ceremony. You've got a golf tournament, the Martha Joe Memorial Golf Tournament. I know Morgan County does this too. Joe Bailey is a friend of ours who runs Morgan County, and they raise money, I believe, for the Boys and Girls Club. The golf tournament, I believe, raises college scholarships for your local high school students. We were joking. You told me that you're full a little bit later this week. Hopefully, God willing, it's going to stop raining one day. Tell us a little bit more about your golf tournament, where the money goes.

0: $4,000 scholarships to student athletes in Athens and Limestone County. We upped that this year from five to six, and since our inception, we are well over $150,000 in scholarship funds that we've given them. And this golf tournament is our primary fundraiser for that.
1: So, Jeff, obviously, I got to add another name to that. The fellow by the name of Gary Reed has played at a place called Tanner High. I had a pretty doggone good Major League Baseball career, so I want to add Gary to that list. Let's talk about who's going to be added to the current list, Jeff, as far as the new names on their way to the Limestone County Hall of Fame.
0: Sure, Harold, will do. Gary Reed is actually on our board now, by the way.
1: Gary, I said hello. Has he still got his car collection?
0: Do what now? I don't
1: Does he
0: know.
1: Still have, he had, when I did stuff back in the day with Gary, he had a classic car collection. And this is a true story. One day he had, I forgot what model it was, Jeff. He had like a 50-something model. He said, let's get in the car and go fishing. I said, what? So he went, we got in his car. He took the cane poles, put them out the back rear window like we do down south. And over the bridge, it went from Decatur to Athens. We stopped and had a fishing fest there. So ask Gary about his car collection, okay?
0: I didn't know Gary other than to know who he was, obviously, from his baseball fame mm-hmm. until he got on our board. But what a gem of a fella.
1: Yes.
0: You know, he just, you know, the most humble, easygoing yes. guy. You know, we talk about his, you know, his son's now the ladies basketball coach at Rutgers.
1: Mm-hmm.
0: And, anyway, but you asked me a question, and I built you a clock. But anyway, this year's inductees, we've got a guy by the name of Neil Cheatham.
1: Mm-hmm.
0: Y'all may know Neil from his days in journalism. He was the sports editor for the Athens News Courier for over 25 years and covered all the sport, you know, small newspapers. So he was the guy. He covered all the sports.
1: Yeah. Mm-hmm. Good for him.
0: And so we're putting Neil in for his commitment and years of service in sports journalism in Limestone County. Chana Campbell Clay, basketball player from over at West Limestone High School, great player, played there, all-time leading scorer at that school, broke her sister's record, by the way, who's already in the game. And then she went on and played 4 years at Mississippi State. Patrick Johnson. Patrick started his career over at West Limestone High School and then transferred to Athens High. He was a field goal kicker, special teams player, earned All-State at Athens, and then went on and played at Vanderbilt for 4 years. And Leon Lockett. Leon mm-hmm. was an all-around player over at Elmont. He actually came to fame early on as a Little League baseball pitcher, but then went on and played on the same basketball team with Terry Williams over at Elkmont, actually averaged 28 points a game, which was more than Terry averaged, 13 rebounds a game there at Elkmont, and then went on and played at Wallace State from there. And then Andrew Medley, speaking of golf, Andrew was a standout golfer, All-State golfer at Athens High School, won the individual 5A state championship his senior year, played 4 years at Auburn, had some success there, turned pro, won three times on the Hooters Tour, then had an injury and became a caddy. Caddied for one of his college teammates for a little while, then caddied for Jimmy Walker, who won a PGA championship, and now he's actually on my son's bag. They're up in Canada playing right now. And he's been on Lee's back for about 3 years now. And then finally, the last one is Rashonda Shepherd. She was a multi-sport star at Athens in track and field and tennis, and then went on to play at both and did both of those at Alabama A&M and had a, mm-hmm. had a lot of success in track and field and in tennis at Alabama A&M.
2: Jeff, you've got a great website. I've looked at it two or three times leading up to our interview. You've got certainly the members there. How you can nominate someone, and we'll get into that a little bit more in a minute. But I was impressed with the it's just a wide variety of sports, of people. Now, if anyone listening to our conversation would like to attend the induction banquet, tell us about tickets, the time, the place, the venue, et cetera.
0: Yes, sir. Our banquet is Saturday night at the Veterans Museum/Event Center,

0: Elm Street in Limestone County. Most people know where that is. Tickets can be purchased through the United Way of Athens in Limestone County. They're very gracious as to handle our ticket sales and the logistics for us on the banquet. That number is 256-233-2323. It's $40 per ticket, and would welcome anybody to come. I can't tell you how many people every year that have never been to our event come because they know somebody that's getting in, or, right, you know, and they tell us this is one of the best. Inevitably, I will have multiple people tell me every year, this is one of the best events in Limestone County that I've ever been to. And what we go out of our way, our board does, to try to put on a first-class event, and we really think we do. It starts at 6 o'clock with a nice meal.
1: There's nothing more valuable than a kind word. Before you jump off, Jeff, brag a little bit about your favorite golfer on the tour.
0: Well, I'm not going to talk that much about Scotty Scheffler.
1: Forget their rankings. We're going by your rankings, Jeff.
0: My son will always be number one. He's played okay. He hasn't had a great year. He was injured a lot last year and ended up being able, obviously, to keep his card and play for his fifth year. And as y'all know, in professional sports, that's a big deal, getting
2: that
0: fifth
2: year. Yes.
0: From a benefit and financial perspective. But he's out there grinding, and there's a lot of golf left, so hopefully he will finish strong this year. We're looking forward to that.
2: Listen, before we let you go, tell us if you're listening to this and would like to nominate. You may be driving down the road, you just heard some names and say, well, I played with so-and-so 30 years ago, and he might be worthy. Tell us how the criteria for nomination, how you can do that. And again, tell us your website address and also the phone numbers for tickets.
0: The phone number for tickets is 256-233-2323. That's the United Way of Athens, Limestone County. Just call them there and tell them you would like tickets to the Sports Hall of Fame induction banquet. Our nomination form, Brett, is on our website. Just go to Limestone County Sports Hall of Fame. You can Google that, or LCSHOF.com. Let me make sure I get all that in there. Click on nominate. The form pops up. You can complete it. You got to be a native of Limestone County or attended high school in Limestone County or a resident of Limestone County for a period of time sufficient to be considered a resident. You know, we have people that played at Alabama or played at Auburn who were not from Limestone County but have been here, lived here. Or not just those two schools. I just throw those out because one gentleman comes up in my mind particularly about that. And then, and it's all on there, 35 years or older. You're supposed to be retired before we nominate you in the category that you're going to be elected. You know, you can be a coach, you can be a player, or you can be a support personnel. That's the three categories that we put people in there. We did make an exception a few years ago. If you're over 65 and still doing what you're doing and you're still good at it, you can be nominated before you retire and be elected. So go to that. People tell us all the time, inevitably the night of the banquet, I'll have two or three people come up. Well, we need to get so-and-so in.
2: Right.
0: I agree with you, but we can only get them in if they're nominated, right?
1: That's right.
0: So encourage people, if you know somebody, take the time, because it is a great honor, and we do want to get everybody that needs to be in the Hall of Fame in there, but we've got to get them nominated first.
1: Sounds great. Jeff, Brad and I qualify at least on one of those points. We're over 35. In fact, we're way over 35, so at least we qualify on one point, okay?
0: Me too.
1: Jeff, all the best. Hope the weather cooperates. All the best to you, and thank you so much for your time today.
0: Hey, gentlemen, thank you all very much. We appreciate the recognition and having us on.
2: Thank you, Jeff.
1: Hey, you've well earned it. Jeff Hodges, president of Limestone County Sports Hall of Fame. BB Alabama's on their way to Omaha. First time since Prince. It's going to party like 1999. It looks like they will take on a familiar face in the Boomer Sooners from Oklahoma, BB, if things go as scripted the rest of the day.
2: Yeah, we got the one and only Roger Hoover and going to have a couple of his great calls tomorrow, thanks to James Moody. Harold, before we go, let me mention James Buddy Moore. a 2012 UNA Athletic Hall of Fame inductee, passed away recently.
1: Oh, man.
2: At the young age of 93, played on the UNA football team from 51 to 54. Also coached in 1965 at Destro High School, 78 at Coffey High School, won two state track and field titles. Our certainly prayers and condolences with the Moore family. James Buddy Moore, passing away at the young age of 93 years old.
1: Appreciate you sharing that with us. Obviously, echo those sentiments. It's going to take care of business for now. On behalf of BBE, Greg, James Blair, the entire crew here, Harold Buck, thank you so much for your time today. Let's do it again tomorrow, noon to 2, for the Boom Old Buck Show, back here on Sports Radio, 93.9 The Score.

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11: Volunteer search and rescue teams in the country of Japan found the body of a missing Alabama man a week after he went missing. The Higginbotham family of Hoover were on vacation in Japan when their son, James Weston Higginbotham, went on his own personal hike outside of Kyoto and never returned. James Weston was a 2024 high school graduate of Spain Park High School and was attending Auburn University to study environmental engineering. The Higginbotham family wrote on social media that the grief they feel is impossible to put into words. I'll be back with more Alabama stories after this.
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11: A rescue operation got underway today in Jackson County after a dozen people got trapped inside a cave due to rising water levels. One person was able to get out of that cave and go get help. The spelunkers were stranded in that cave for about 3 hours before a swift water team was able to get to them. All have since been safely removed from that cave. The City Council of Alabaster has decided to no longer put fluoride in the city's drinking water. That decision goes into effect today. The decision was made after evaluating the safety of employees in handling the fluoride and other chemicals and its effects on infrastructure. Residents who want to continue with the fluoride are encouraged to receive that fluoride through their dentist and over-the-counter solutions. And congratulations to Ruby Tillman of Birmingham for receiving the Miss Alabama crown for 2026. Tillman is currently studying to be a pediatric neurologist at the University of Alabama at Birmingham. I'm Andrea Tice.
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0: and welcome in. Another day has dawned, and there is more breaking news, earth-shattering news, depending on how you want to characterize it, from the world of college football. We begin in Lubbock, Texas, where Brendan Sorsby was granted an injunction to be eligible to play. If you are not have not been keeping up with it, the NCAA began an investigation about 6 weeks ago after Sorsby entered a treatment program for a gambling addiction. Came out that he, while he was at Indiana, bet thousands of times on his own team and any other team he could find. He filed a temporary injunction against the NCAA. Texas Tech petitioned for reinstatement. The NCAA denied their petition. Texas Tech appealed. And then the other day, they denied it again. And today, a state judge in Texas granted him an injunction to play either the entire season or all but the first two games. There's still a little bit of confusion about that because part of the penalty that Sorsby's people self-imposed was to skip two games. He is represented by Jeffrey Kessler, who was also the brains behind the House settlement. He is pretty much undefeated against the NCAA. And everyone in the NCAA circles have been reacting as if this is the end of the world. So that's exactly where we are, and we're going to take a good look at this story as we work our way through the show. Meanwhile, college baseball has been going on all weekend and just wrapped up. Ole Miss swept Auburn, making its first appearance since 2022. Georgia was the top-seeded SEC team. They won two seemingly endless games against Mississippi State. Texas is in. Alabama, earlier today, clinched its first bid since 1999. And Oklahoma just punched a ticket. A lot of these schools have not been there in a while. This is a new crop. No LSU and some of the Florida, some of the usual suspects. So it's going to be a heavily SEC-oriented team. One side of the bracket is all SEC. Ole Miss is on the other side. So an SEC team will be playing for the national championship, which it pretty much always happens that way. We talked with Greg Sankey about that Friday afternoon in an interview that is still reverberating around college athletics. So Amanda Krifovich joins us. We talked to her the other day from D.C. We talked to her now about the Sorsby decision. Amanda, you've got your ear on all the people that matter the most inside the bubble. What has been the reaction today? Good afternoon.
1: Good afternoon, Paul. I was most interested in NCAA President Charlie Baker's response to the Brendan Sorsby decision, not because his response was particularly surprising. Obviously, every time the NCAA loses one of these eligibility cases, the NCAA president comes out and says, this is why we need Congress to intervene, right? And obviously, that was something that Greg Sankey talked about. We need Congress to give us levels of antitrust protection so that we can enforce our rules. Obviously, the Sorsby situation is different from a lot of the other eligibility cases we covered because it's about breaking gambling rules and laws, potentially, rather than just, you know, wanting to play an extra year. But what was interesting is that last week, NCAA President Charlie Baker came out against this college sport, or not against this college sports bill, but he had mixed feelings about the college sports bill that was introduced, the Protect College Sports Act that we've all been talking about. He wrote a letter and he said, look, there are good things in the bill, but there are some key things that are missing. Today, he posted a statement about the Brendan Sorsby situation on X saying, hey, this is exactly why we need the Protect College Sports Act, because this bill would, you know, prevent this situation from happening in the future. It would prevent a local judge from granting a quarterback who broke NCAA rules and potentially state laws for gambling on, you know, their own team, gambling underage, et cetera. That this would prevent that situation. So I found it interesting that after this decision that, as you said, sent shockwaves throughout the college sports industry. Like, all of a sudden, Charlie Baker is 100% on board with this bill that last week he wasn't so sure about.
0: Well, Charlie Baker does know what he's doing, and this is against him and his organization, so he had to react. Remember, Amanda, I'm telling you something you already know. He is a politician, and all politicians lie, and you have to keep your wallet covered when you are near them. So I'm going to come back to this Sorsby case in a second. But the big case the other day and what Baker and everybody else has been talking about is now we have to get Congress to bail us out. As egregious as this ruling was, and it was in Tarrant County, which is Fort Worth, not exactly Lubbock, but it really doesn't matter, do you think anything is going to change for a bill that was wounded badly and heading for the junk heap by the end of last week?
1: I mean, well, I'm not sure about that, Paul. I'm not sure that it was really so wounded. Certainly... You know, Commissioner Sankey.
0: Maybe we were talking to different people, but go ahead. I don't mean to interrupt.
1: Well, I don't think the Protect College Sports Act is dead. That's for sure. I'm speaking with Ted Cruz tomorrow. Maybe I'll get more of an inkling from him how that's going.
0: Good luck.
1: Well, thank you. I think it's hard to say. Let's live in a hypothetical world for a second where this bill does pass. There is a provision in it that says the NCAA has the opportunity to, you know, set rules and enforce rules about eligibility based on gambling activity. Some lawyers have pointed out, however, that this case wasn't an antitrust issue. It was a contract dispute. Basically, the argument was that the NCAA has a contract with its schools and therefore it's, you know, the athletes to follow and evenly adjudicate the same rules to everybody. And there were arguments that there were some situations where gambling activity had occurred and coaches or players had the opportunity to be reinstated once they admitted what they had done wrong. And so we actually didn't get, this is the craziest part to me, we didn't get an explanation from the judge. We got like a 3-page ruling. Usually it's accompanied by like a lengthy document that explains, the judge goes through and explains their decision. We didn't get that. So I don't really know.
0: Amanda, am I wrong? But it seems like this judge was inconvenienced by having to do more than just rule in favor of Sorsby.
1: Yeah, I mean, look, this judge was, he was retired. And he came back. Sometimes he comes back, is what I was told. He came back to adjudicate this case because the original judge who had been assigned this case went to Texas Tech.
0: And of course.
1: He recused himself.
0: What's wrong with that?
1: Nobody even asked him to. And, you know, nothing's wrong with that. So this other judge comes in. He's retired. I mean, it also took him a week to issue this ruling that he only wrote 3 pages. If you remember the Trinidad Chambliss case, we all were still suffering from the fact that that judge read his decision out loud, and it took an hour and a half for him to read it to us in the courtroom. And the reason he did that is because he cared so much about the decision to not be overturned on appeal. This
0: right.
1: judge gave us 3 pages.
0: Do you have any evidence, or am I just imagining things that the ruling was actually written by ChatGPT?
1: Ooh, well,
0: not sure. Okay, so Amanda, let me go back to the Sorsby is the story of today. We'll get to Cruz and his bill later, but in terms of the timeline now, mm-hmm. I mean, the NCAA can produce a lot of paper, but can they get this thing on a faster track than most appellate decisions run on? Because unless they can get some emergency hearing here, this case is going to drag on, and all Sorsby cares about is playing until the end of the season.
1: Correct. I mean, they can ask for, you know, an expedited or an appeal in the because remember, this is Texas state court rather than like the federal appeals, right?
0: Right.
1: So every state has different law, different ways of doing things. My sort of cursory understanding is yes, they can, you know, file an appeal. They can ask for an expedited ruling. but I don't know what expedited means, right? And it's possible that if they decide to hear the appeal or they don't decide to hear the appeal, either way, the case is going forward. As you said, Brendan Sorsby only cares about playing till the end of the season. So if he can drag this out for 6 or 7 months, that's all he needs.
0: Okay. We will continue to follow the story all day. Amanda, thank you very, very much. As we continue here, we'll get back to that story in a few minutes with Pete Thamel and others. We have a very busy show on tap here. Mike White will join us from the Longhorns. Pete Thamel as well. Peter Atticus and Mike Bianco heading to the College World Series for the first time since he won the title. We'll come right back.
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8: Tonight mostly cloudy with a 30% chance of showers overnight and a low near 70. Tomorrow mostly sunny with a 60% chance of afternoon showers and a high around 90. Tomorrow night partly cloudy with a 20% chance of showers overnight and a low near 70. And for your Wednesday sunny with a 30% chance of showers and thunderstorms with a high around 90.
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0: And welcome back. And there is at least some reporting out there that Big 12 schools are going to refuse to play Texas Tech. I tried to say that with a straight face, because you and I both know that that is not going to happen, that no Big 12 school is going to refuse a payday. Brendan Sorsby also has a statement out about the ruling, and of course he is pleased. Very grateful for the endless support I have received throughout this entire process. Bottom line, his attorney said that he is now going to be a beacon of understanding of the seriousness of the issue, and it's much better to have him rehabilitated and warning others about playing football and betting on the games than to keep him on the sidelines. Again, college sports, should we really be that shocked and outraged about anything that goes on anymore? John is in Connecticut. Good afternoon.
19: Hey, Paul. The first time I called you, this kind of is the end of the world, I think, as far as college sports is concerned, if it can't be overturned. Because this guy, Cody Campbell's put all this money in, apparently behind him, so it's money that's going in to defend a person, and a lot of the greatest athletes in the history of sports have lost all of their careers and been pariahs like Pete Rose and Joe Jackson for this kind of thing. It's just, like Pete Thamel said, a big red line, and I'm very, very disappointed. I guess the only thing that the last guest you had said something about it being overturned, or the possibility that either through the Congress or through the courts, is the one hope we have.
0: Thank you for the call. Yeah, the Congress is not going to be able to do anything about this right now. The courts can. The courts can possibly overturn this. But Richie is up next in Massachusetts. Richie, good afternoon.
20: Hello, Paul. How are you, pal? I generally just talk to you during the football season, but I was coming home and I saw it on my phone with this Sorsby. I know you're going to get a million calls on that, so I won't keep you. I can't believe it. I mean, what kind of rules do they have? They said if you bet on other teams, you'd get suspended. Am I right on that? And if you bet on your own team, you are gone. What a joke. What if... Now, he's going to talk to other people about this, supposedly, I guess, Sorsby. What if 50 more, X number of guys do it the rest of the year? Are they going to come back too? I mean, when are they going to set examples? I didn't say hang the guy. I mean, everybody makes mistakes. But that's the rules. He made a mistake, so let him go pro what he has to do. I mean, what a disgrace what they're doing with this. And I tell you, I eat, sleep, and drink college football, I swear to God, all my life. And I'm so disgusted with it now. It's like I don't know what else to go for because I love baseball too, but I'm college football is my number one thing, I'll tell you. And I don't want to bore with the same old stuff there. But that's basically it, though, Pon. I don't know what your answer is to that, but I don't know what the hell to say. I never usually call this time of year. Go ahead, sir. And nice talking to you, Paul. It's always a pleasure.
0: Thank you very much. Great to hear from you. Let me check in with Bubba in Houston. Hey, Bubba.
1: Hey, Paul. It's an honor to be on your show. Thank you very much for having me.
0: Thank you.
1: I'm going to be a bit of a contrarian here, Paul. Like, I see the Gene Taylor, you know, Georgia AD, too, talking about should we even play Texas Tech. Let me ask you this. I mean, if any other school had landed Sorsby and this same thing happened, isn't there a lot of hypocrisy going on, Paul? And Kessler is the kind of attorney that you don't hire him, he hires you. He feels like he had a dead-to-rights case here, and he got old Sorsby. And he represented him in court, and he whooped that NCAA lawyer's butt. And he
0: Well, Bubba, hold on a second. I mean, let's not get carried away. It's not like this was in front of the World Court at The Hague or the Supreme Court. I mean, this was in Fort Worth, which is, you know, a little more centralized than Lubbock. But the point is, I know where you're coming from, and I'm a little surprised at the absolute shock and awe of everybody calling in, because the NCAA has lost its soul a long time ago. So let's not act like what's happening here. I mean, this is more of a, most players understand this maybe more than even fans, is that this is just verboten. You don't bet on a team, but this guy did. And by the way, I mean, gambling is so pervasive right now in every sport, including college athletics, that there's probably so much more of this going on, and we act like this is a one-time isolated situation. It is not. Thank you for the call. Really, really do appreciate it. Let me check in with Mark in Florida. Hey, Mark, go right ahead.
21: Hey, Paul, thank you for taking my call today. I appreciate it, but I just want to go ahead and springboard off of Richie's call earlier. You know, if we're going to take all the teeth out of the NCAA football governing bodies, I mean, what's the use in having rules at all? I mean, I know I'd like what you just said about it's happening behind the scenes anyway.
0: Mark, listen, there are a bunch of rules right now, but nobody's enforcing them. That's to me the bigger issue than this one case. Right. And what this really has said, I mean, this has confirmed what everybody already knows, that the NCAA is a worthless organization that has no teeth at all. I mean, we knew they didn't have any teeth in legislating against Ohio State or Alabama or Georgia, but now they can't even legislate against the simplest thing in the world, betting on your own team. So that they should not even be in existence. And I don't want to hear some bogus, hypocritical comment from the NCAA president. He's the last person I want to hear from. The big issue here is, does the Big 12 Conference have a commissioner? The answer, of course, is no, they don't. They have one in name only in Brett Yormark. What has he had to say about this? Can he do anything about it? And if he can't do anything about it, then let's quit all the I mean, he's the only person in my mind right now who could say we're going against you, but you and I both know he won't do that.
21: Yeah, I just think that when the MLB banished Pete Rose from baseball years ago, it set a precedence. And I just like that other caller before me, somebody's got to set a precedence. So this is
0: I understand all that. This case is a little bit different than Pete Rose. In fact, it's actually worse considering we're talking college athletics here. We'll take a short break. More of your phone calls, a lot more reaction to this. But Mike White, who has done it again, two consecutive national championships for the Longhorns, he'll join us in a minute.
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29: 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Stanley Cup Finals head to game number 4 tomorrow night in Las Vegas. Golden Knights host the Hurricanes. Vegas leads the series 2-1. On the NASCAR Cup Series yesterday in Michigan, Denny Hamlin was the winner. Eric Jones second. Bubba Wallace was third. Kyle Larson and Carson Hocevar rounded out the top 5. Troy Trojans are on to the College World Series for the first time in program history after winning the Troy Super Regional. College World Series is this weekend. 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

0: back in. Bob is up next in Cincinnati before we get to our next guest. Good afternoon, Bob.
1: Hello, Paul. Thank you so much. I wanted to ask you, is any other journalist, I've seen this on your program, working on the influence of private equity and outside money on the 24-game schedule and on the legislation that's in Congress? I mean, thanks for letting us know.
0: Well, somebody should be. I mean, there have been some stories written on it, but not, I don't think it's gotten enough attention because that. I tell you what, Bob, I want to finish that conversation, but we need to go to our guests, and I'll talk to you when we finish. But everybody knows by now the amazing women's college softball season has come to an end with record crowds in the stands and many millions watching on television. Of course, it was won by the Longhorns, and the coach has joined us. Coach, good afternoon, and I know it never gets old winning, even back-to-back, but how do you feel? Good afternoon, and what's it like?
2: Yeah, good afternoon. It feels obviously surreal. It's, you know, it's hard to believe it's been 1 year already, and then we were able to come through a pretty tough couple of games and win six in a row to come out with the championship for the second time.
0: Yeah, and I know there's all kinds of complexities when you win a title, but it started off fairly difficult for you, losing, I believe, the first game. And just go back to that moment in time because everything has to change at that point in time because there's not that you can catch a breath, but you cannot make any more mistakes.
2: No, without a doubt. I mean, you never want to get into that loser's bracket. The goal is to win the first two games and make it a lot easier on yourself and having two lives going into the playoff Monday. But it just didn't happen. So we had to kind of regroup and get our act together and decide to come out and play for, you know, to write a different story to our ending, write another chapter to it. And we were able to come through and eventually, you know, win a good game against Nebraska with a couple of home runs. You know, and just forge ahead one game at a time.
0: Coach White, I know teams are different from 1 year to the next, but a lot of the same names are there, especially the head coach. Is there anything you can lean on after going through it last year, winning it in three games in the finals that may have played a factor, or is it just a complete reset from year to year?
2: You know, it's really hard to say because you try so many different things in your toolbox and you throw it out there and you hope something sticks and makes it work. But the one thing that seemed to have worked was getting them to choose a player on the team that they were going to play for. You know, so to take the pressure off themselves, so they don't feel like they had to do it for their own good, that they were going to do it for someone else on the team and fight for them and continue to play until where last out was made.
0: It's almost cliche to ask anyone in the Southeastern Conference what that's like, because we all know what it's like. And you know, you've had to deal with some of the best teams in the game, including a coach who has won so many titles at Oklahoma. But when you go through that all year long, what does it do for you by the time you get to the NCAA tournament?
2: Well, you kind of take the, you know, the good and the bad, and you kind of make something good out of it. So you go that, hey, we've lost a few games against these teams, but the good part is that we've seen the best of the pitching. And as it was, you know, we faced all the best pitchers in the country and eliminated some really tough seniors, Jordy Ball, Kalen Pickens, Nigel Kennedy, just to name a few. So being able to knock them off and, you know, felt like we'd seen that kind of pitching all year long. So we just had to be ready and, you know, fight to be able to kind of get a win.
0: Coach, Texas expects to win championships. That's why coaches like you end up going there because you've been in this position at other places. But what is it like just being on that campus where the standard of excellence is almost unlike any in college sports?
2: Yeah, you look at our Hall of Champions, and there's names, you know, and you see that, and you go, God, what it'd be like to be in that, you know, that area. And fortunately, I was able to do that last year for the first time. And you know, our once a month head coach meetings are like who's who or who, but they're all really down to earth people. They really help each other out. We follow each other on WhatsApp, and you know, support one another. And we really feel, because we know what it's like to be in those shoes and having the not only the eyes of Texas on you, but the eyes of the whole country really kind of, feel like there's a lot of pressure a lot of times. But really, we're just doing our jobs, and we love to support each other.
0: Coach, I know it's always great to get back home, especially when there's a championship welcome, but pretty unique when you get back and literally everybody is there waiting for you. What was that like for you and your team?
2: Yeah, it was awesome. I mean, the first year was a real surprise. I mean, we just didn't know it was going to happen. They said, hey, there's a big celebration, and there was thousands of people lined up in our field. So it was really kind of a surprise. This year was a little bit more difficult because it was raining and thunderstorms and everything else, but we still got it off, and it was still a fun time. And, the celebration of bringing another championship home was awesome, especially for those young players that hadn't experienced it. But we made the most of a situation. And, of course, with the baseball team in town as well, there was a lot of hoopla going on as well. So there's it's been a real electric kind of place right now in the postseason for this university.
0: Coach, I know college athletics is fairly complicated these days, and there's not a lot of time you can breathe. But is there a way to finally walk away from this, or is there too many daily pressures for you to really enjoy it?
2: Well, not yet. I do have some vacation time circled on my calendar here. In a couple of weeks, I'm going to Hawaii, so don't feel too bad for me. But, right now the portal opened today, of course, for softball. And so it's been hot and heavy. We've had one recruit on visit already. And, recruiting season opened on Saturday. So we're already kind of behind the eight ball a little bit. So we got to kind of hit the road and make sure we keep our incoming recruits happy. And then, of course, there's a little bit of time. The second week of August, there's some time frame there where we can kind of rest and relax before the season starts again. And there we go.
0: What's going to be your go-to relaxation in Hawaii when you finally get there?
2: Well, it's going to be on Maui this year, so we like to go to Kauai and Maui, and I'll try and play some golf, and of course, so you can find me on the beach somewhere. So
0: I'll be looking. Coach, congratulations. You've earned it. Back-to-back national champions for Coach Mike White at the University of Texas. We'll take a short break here. We are back with more after this.
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3: Hey, welcome back. Let's check back with Bob, who we were talking to a minute ago in Cincinnati. Hey, Bob.
4: Thank you. Paul, I was asking about the influence of private equity money and what that's doing to the 24-game schedule and or playoff and the legislation in Congress. And I'm surprised. I've heard about it on your program, but I read the Wall Street Journal, Athletic, New York Times. This seems like a subject for an expose to really tell the public what's going on.
3: Yeah, there's been very little reporting on it, and there's been a little bit, but I think for the most part, until now, these private equity groups have mainly stayed under the radar screen. I think that was their desire, but they couldn't stay away from the Senate hearing the other day, and that's when they got outed. A number of them were there, including the former Notre Dame AD, who is now a paid lobbyist of theirs. So it's a great suggestion, by the way. Hey, thank you so much. By the way, I want to go back to something I asked Amanda and Mitt Winter, who is considered one of the legal, the top sports legal minds in America, just posted something. Is there a direct correlation? The first thing you saw Charlie Baker do was get down on his knees and grovel. Hey, this is what we've got to get behind Congress bailing us out. And Winter, who runs a sports law practice, said that there is nothing in the Cruz bill that would stop athlete lawsuits against the NCAA based on contract claims, which this is. This is not an antitrust situation. This is a pure agreement that Sorsby was able to win on. So don't let Ted Cruz and company try to act like these two are connected. They're really not. Cruz's bill does stand for a number of things that the NCAA has issues with. So we now have it on the screen. This is Mitt Winter posting here about the claims. So that's an important thing to keep in mind. He's a big time college athletics attorney. He represents NIL situations. He's based in Kansas City. Great reputation there. Let's continue with more phone calls. And Tim is up next in Louisiana. Hello, Tim. Good afternoon.
5: Good afternoon, Paul. Thank you for taking the call. Paul, to my feeble mind, there is only one reason, and one reason only, for the NCAA to exist, and that is to pay their exorbitant salaries from the monies raised for March Madness.
3: Well, you know what? I think you're probably right, Tim. They run the women's softball and the men's college world series too, but that's really their purpose is long ago. I mean, they used to form as a governing body that had enforcement power and declared eligibility issues, but they are so weak right now because of all these losses in court that they and some of, you know, these local cases are one thing. I mean, they've lost in federal court as well. Don't act like this is just a local yokel judge in Fort Worth. Thanks for the call. Appreciate it very, very much.
5: Paul, but if I may add, Paul, you know, the media rights for men.

0: men's alone is $1.02 billion.
1: Yes.
0: And women's get $115 million plus the gate receipts, and the NCAA keeps 60-70% of all this money.
1: Well, no, that's how they. I mean, they have a Taj Mahal up in Indianapolis, and I have no earthly idea what happens in that building. Meanwhile, Charlie Baker spends most of his time in Boston or Washington. I don't know what he does in Washington because he has yet to accomplish a single thing, but that's where he spends a lot of his time. Let me check in with Scissorhands and OKC. Good afternoon.
2: Paul, what's up, buddy? It's been a minute. How you been doing, my guy?
1: How are you doing, man?
2: Man, I'm doing great, man. It was kind of bad for me for a little bit because, you know, I'm usually at the softball tournaments for my OU softball girls, and, you know, true OU fans, when we're never, ever, ever, ever, ever, ever, ever root for Texas. So I'm not even going to talk about them. I'm going to pass it on. And then my Thunder didn't make it to the championship, but you know what, Paul? My OU baseball won today, and look like we're going to be facing Alabama. So what do you think about that, my buddy?
1: It should be pretty amazing. Alabama is on a roll, but I watched the end of the OU Georgia Tech game about a week or two ago, and what they've done at Kansas. I mean, they've won both on the road. That's pretty hard to do. Hey, thanks for the call, Scissorhand. Talk to you soon. Dan is up next in North Carolina. Hello, Dan.
3: Hi, Paul. I apologize to you and your producers for even calling today. I'm talking about Sorsby. You know, just last week, it was bravo because they ruled that Sorsby was not going to be eligible to play in this calendar year. And that was the way it should be. One week later, some judge in the state of Texas decides, no, we can't have that. Texas Tech is too good to be without one of the proclaimed best quarterbacks for this coming year. Got to be able to play. So he overturns the ruling. You are so right all the time, Paul. These people clearly don't have a clue what they're doing. I mean, you just have to keep up the pace, my friend. I don't know how you can stand it, but it's one fiasco a day. I can't keep up with them. I don't even know what to talk to you about as it relates to the college football program. But having said that, what is your exact feeling? You don't think Sorsby should be allowed to play this year, do you?
1: I think there should have been some accommodation to avoid court, by the way, but that didn't happen. I think Sorsby's team had recommended a 2-game suspension. I think they probably could have found something even more severe, but the NCAA wouldn't do it. I mean, I don't like anything about this case, but...
3: Me either.
1: I think that the NCAA is so married to sports gambling that they have a hard time saying with a straight face that they can't allow it. And I've heard athletes come out today and say this is wrong. But I don't know. Maybe because I've become so inoculated to the abject hypocrisy of the NCAA that it just doesn't seem to affect me as much as it is some people.
3: I think you're right. Those anxieties have been passed down to us. We're suffering all this anxiety.
1: I mean, Dan, how many times can you say this is the worst decision we've ever heard? Because I think I've said that about 5 times in the last year.
3: I hear you. I absolutely hear you. I understand that perfectly. Yeah. I'm with you, Paul.
1: Thanks for the call. Really do appreciate it. Let me check in with Diane in Texas. Good afternoon, Diane. Diane, you there? Apparently not. Todd is in North Carolina. Hello, Todd.
4: Hey, Paul. How are you doing today? Thanks for taking my call.
1: Thank you.
4: Hey, I had a question for you. How in the world can you give an opinion on the President of the United States and do you agree with Stephen A. Smith telling him not to show up in North Carolina or in New York for the game tonight?
1: Well, I mean, I think I've been to a number of games with the president, this president primarily, But to me, it always adds something. But I don't know the machinations of the chaos that it creates. So that to me, if you're the president, you have to decide what's in my best interest, but what's in the best interest of the people of New York City.
4: But would you tell him not to go? Is that your forum, or would you just?
1: I know Stephen said that. What was the rationale behind it? Because I missed his explanation.
4: He don't think that he's a New York fan to begin with, and there's been
1: I think that's absurd. Donald Trump's lived in New York his entire life, so I've seen him at Knicks games. I've seen him at countless other games. I've seen him. Yeah. So, I mean, I don't think that's fair. To me, the only issue, and I've been to, I'm trying to think, at least four football games that Donald Trump was at. It's an issue to go to a football stadium with 80,000 seats. It's different. I mean, by the way, the security for Madison Square Garden, for people who've never been there, I mean, it's literally right in the middle of Manhattan. You can't get a busier area to go to a sporting event. So that to me is the only issue. I'm more concerned about the security of the president going in and coming, and then, you know, how much does it inconvenience the fans?
4: Well, I think you're right about that. But if they can do Times Square every year for New Year's.
1: Yeah, you're right. But by the way, I don't think it's that big a deal. I've stood within 20 yards of the president during the national anthem. It's a big deal. It's a big deal when the president shows up wherever you are. I'm not online to get into Madison Square Garden right now in the heat trying to go through security either.
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16: State Senator Chris Elliott indicates there is some serious consideration among state lawmakers on how to move forward with a congressional map for Alabama that allows for 7 out of 7 seats to be held by Republicans. Elliott spoke about this on FM Talk 106.5 out of Mobile. He says the long game is at play.
17: I think the fact that we're out from underneath the Department of Justice preclearance and the fact that we have this Supreme Court ruling lets us move forward with a 7-0 map, and I expect that the legislature will study that, look at that, and find the appropriate time to do that. But it's important to play the long game on this, right? I don't want us to get greedy either and end up in a spot where we do something that lands us back in court, where if we could have just waited until 2030, get it then, get it done, and it'll be like that for a very, very long time.
16: I'll be back with more Alabama stories after this.
18: Where I was living was not a great place to live anymore. I began to pray for a place to go, praying for all of these things that a 9-year-old would want. I wanted horses, big house with a bunch of people my age. I wanted parents. I wanted a mom and a dad. Before I even prayed it, the Lord had already answered my prayer with the Big Oak Ranch. Who would that 9-year-old be if she never came to the Big Oak Ranch? I would be trying to fight for survival instead of fighting to break a cycle.
19: Big Oak Ranch, a Christian home for children needing a chance.
16: A bill that funds federal immigration services, such as Border Patrol and ICE, has now finally passed the U.S. Senate with a 52-47 vote. U.S. Senator Katie Britt blames the Democrats in Congress for the months-long delay. She says that the bill was being hijacked by Democrats as they pushed for radical, dangerous demands that would have prevented law enforcement officers from enforcing immigration law and protecting U.S. borders. The U.S. House now has this bill for consideration. I'm Andrea Tice.
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0: But this is the timeline. Story started back in April, and Pete Thamel has been covering the story from its inception, joining us now. Pete, first of all, thank you for the time. Let's just get the reaction that you've heard from people in college athletics today to this judge's decision.
1: Paul, I don't think many recent developments in college athletics have yielded such unanimity amongst the very fractured college athletics world. From coaches, athletic directors, commissioners, agents, every part and parcel, people are aghast. They're shocked. I actually have a reaction story that we're going to run soon on ESPN up in front of me now. We officially lost our soul, one Big 12 AD told me. Sonny Dykes was outspoken. He said, how's anyone ever going to trust the outcome of a game again? AD's, Gene Taylor and I texted, he was apoplectic, the athletic director at Kansas State, about what happened. The reaction of the industry has been, has really been swift and rare in these fractured times where you get this many people agreeing that someone who gambled on college sports, what happened to them should not be at the whims of a random district court judge in Texas, but rather the rules of the organization itself that they fall under.
0: Pete, it seems like if there is unanimity, then something ought to be able to get done to stop it, although I know that's easier said. What is the path now for the NCAA, and what's the likelihood they can do anything about this?
1: The path is an appeal, Paul. And, first of all, just, I'm not a lawyer, but I play one on Twitter occasionally. This happened to Bediako. People are like, well, how come the NCAA can't stop it? And if you read from the actual ruling today, which is kind of legal ruling in a court in Texas, it says the NCAA is enjoined, which basically means prohibited from doing the following, quote, prohibiting Sorsby from practicing, playing, or otherwise participating on Texas Tech's football team for the 2026 season. So legally, the NCAA can't do anything right now. They will or are expected to appeal. We'll probably hear something of that along that line formally today. Problem with the appeal from talking to just some lawyers generally familiar with how these things work is there's three filings, which may be 45 days apart, maybe 60 days apart. This, I'm sure, Paul, you're getting PTSD from all these NCAA Committee on Infractions rulings where everybody passes paper back and then the person who's under the microscope goes off. So I was told there is a chance that the NCAA's appeal could get heard and ruled on this year. Now, it would be a appellate court ruling, which would be a group of judges. Those are not quick, a minimum of probably a month, as precedent would go, for a decision to be made. So very likely this is the legal version of, running out the clock by running the fullback dive for first down after first down in the fourth quarter, where by the time the appeal, the general thought is by the time the appeal does reach the courts, Brendan starts to lay off at the NFL Combine, and his eligibility will be exhausted. He does only have one more year of college football remaining, and so his eligibility is going to be up after the 2026 season. There's no redshirt year or anything like that. So, I would say the NCAA's legal options are few. And look, Paul, this is not the first time you and I have discussed the NCAA losing a legal case. They rarely win. They certainly rarely win against Jeffrey Kessler and Scott Thompson, the lawyers that Sorsby's team hired for this. But it is a ruling that has reverberated throughout all of college sports today. A couple of ADs in the Big 12, Mike Buddy and Gene Taylor, told me there's been informal chatter, no formal discussions about people not playing Tech now. They were quick to say, we don't know what the real reality of that is. It's probably just like a knee-jerk, we'll show them. I would say it's fair to say Big 12 athletic directors are fairly aligned that they're not thrilled with this decision, as are Big 12 coaches.
0: Have we heard yet from the Big 12's commissioner, Brett Yormark?
1: We have not. And I have, there's been a few polls lobbed in to the Big 12 offices. It's a fascinating position for your Mark, and a great question by you, Paul. You know, Texas Tech is the bell cow, right? They've won one league title, and we treat them like they're, you know, like they're Florida State under Bobby Bowden in the 90s, right? But look, they've spent the most, and modern college athletics have told us those who spend the most have the best chance of winning, right? And so coming off their league title and their playoff appearance, they are the favorite to win the league, especially now if Sorsby's their quarterback. And you know, your Mark is in a tricky position between the best team in the league, projected anyway, and then the other 15 schools in the league who are unhappy. So it will be interesting to see what they say. I would imagine that will be a a high wire act of jargon that does come with this, because if you're gonna try to, yeah, when you have those two powers against each other, 15 unhappy folks against one team that sort of made themselves a target. They've almost taken pride in it. So it will be fascinating theater in the Big 12 this year.
0: Yeah, and Pete, finally, their biggest booster, Cody Campbell, well known to most of the audience, was in Washington the other day trying to push along native son Ted Cruz's bill. And I know a lot of people have said that, man, this is great. Now maybe something will happen in Congress, but they're connected, but there's not a straight line. What have you heard on the Cruz end of it in relation to this ruling maybe being a gift?
1: Oh, I think that's, it's a retired Tarrant County judge. It's 300 miles from Lubbock. So I think that's probably a little bit of message board fodder. Even my cynical soul wouldn't take a reach that far. But what I have heard today is you have Cody Campbell talking out of both sides of his mouth, right? You have Cody Campbell saying we need reform in Washington, and then you have Cody Campbell, cheerleading Brendan Sorsby's, Brendan Sorsby, who basically did what the, people have been hoping for years that Congress could achieve, right? Which is get rid of this hodgepodge, whack-a-mole local judge rulings and bring some sanity and stability to our sport. That obviously would come with some antitrust protection that, seems unlikely to emerge at this point in that bill in Washington, because there's a lot of, there's a lot of pork and fat rolled in with a lot of animosity towards the two bell cow leagues. And, that bill is not going to pass without the support of those two bell cow leagues. So, as usual, when you bring in the federal government, it does come with some complications, Paul. And that's what folks are learning in Washington right now.
0: Many thanks, Pete Thamel, joining us on the big news of today in college athletics. And the one thing he said that I don't think there's a single person out there outside of Cody Campbell can disagree with, and I'm not even sure he could get a disagreement, is that Cody Campbell, once again, is talking out of both sides of his mouth. We'll take a break here. Your reaction to all of this when we come back.
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7: Tonight mostly cloudy with a 30% chance of showers overnight and a low near 70. Tomorrow mostly sunny with a 60% chance of afternoon showers and a high around 90. Tomorrow night partly cloudy with a 20% chance of showers overnight and a low near 70. And for your Wednesday sunny with a 30% chance of showers and thunderstorms with a high around 90.
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16: This is a TVA Minute. To meet a growing demand for electricity, the Tennessee Valley Authority has over 3,700 megawatts of new generation under construction. TVA Senior Vice President of Generation, Alan Clare, gave a report to the Board of Directors at its May meeting.
17: We have 3,770 megawatts of new generation currently under construction, including four natural gas generation projects. And earlier this month, we fired our combined cycle combustion turbines for the first time at our new Cumberland gas site in Stewart County, Tennessee. And that facility is expected to be operational by the end of this calendar year.
16: This expansion is needed to support the Valley's growing industrial base and fast-growing communities. The region is experiencing one of the most significant periods of investment and economic growth in decades, with regional unemployment at 3.5% compared with the national average of 4.3%. That's a TVA Minute. I'm Adam May.
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0: So interesting what Thamel said there. This ruling broke, what, about 10 o'clock this morning? And it is now 4:15 Eastern time, and we have not heard from Brett Yormark, the commissioner of the Big 12 Conference. How difficult would it be to issue a statement unless you're conflicted? You know the right answer. You know the right statement is how egregious the ruling is, pretty much like everybody else in college athletics. But you also know that you upset Cody Campbell, who probably could get you fired from your cush $4 million a year job. And you don't want to go back into the entertainment business right now because you found out how much easier it is. Anyway, let's get to Judge John from Tennessee. Good afternoon.
1: Hey, Paul. I thought for a long time that one of the real problems in our society is the lack of discipline. And of course, this case just emphasizes the lack of discipline. But it's our whole society, Paul. You can break into the Capitol and knock down the doors, and you get pardoned. Kids get spanked at school or disciplined at school, and the parents come and jump on the teacher. I remember when I was a kid, if I got a spanking at school, I got a spanking when I got home.
0: Right.
1: The idea that we just don't have enough discipline in our society and let people be punished for what they've done wrong is a real bad thing. And I haven't called in 2 or 3 weeks because I really didn't have much to say, but I really am horrified by this decision. Now, I haven't read the pleadings, and I don't know exactly what grounds the judge used.
0: By the way, Judge, he didn't really knock himself out on the ground, so you can catch up on that pretty quickly.
1: Okay, well, I just think it's a perfect example of the lack of discipline in our society. And what are these other boys that are girls that are going to school now? Will they think it's okay to gamble on their games? Apparently they will.
0: But Judge, here's the one thing I'll say about that. And I think most reasonable people think it's terrible to gamble. But I know, and you know too, if you were defending the other guy, the NCAA's got an official gambling partner. Every network is inundated by how easy it is to gamble. It's a little bit different today, and people try to bring Pete Rose into it. That was a different era when gambling was not as easy as it is. I'm not making an excuse for the guy. I mean, I agree with you. It's wrong. But the bar has been lowered so dramatically. That to me is where it's really, but you just said it. It's where are the norms in society? I know what it was like when I grew up. You grew up a generation ahead of me, and even after that. But there are no norms anymore anywhere.
1: You're right, and that's a shame. And we're going to have to cure that somehow or other.
0: It's going to take quite a revolution. But, hey, Judge, thank you very much for your call. Diane is up next in Texas. Good afternoon.
2: Hello, Paul. I hope you're having a good day today.
0: Thank you.
2: On this topic of a bigger picture, talking about the larger players here, when we're talking about private equity and their totally focused, disciplined, and I know I'm using that in a different way, dedication to capturing and investing value. The amount of aggression in private equity firms is something that I don't think has ever been seen, just in terms of their focus on making money. When you pair that, again, at a high level, with these bloated universities, these bloated academics and athletic departments who are there to capture value and are very short-sighted. But then you brought up, and you have a good phrase for it, this idea of gambling partners. That's the one entity in this that's about creating value as opposed to the opportunity to capture it and invest it. And I think looking forward now in what's going on, is what is the gambling? What are they going to do in response to this? Because this could be a threat to them. And we're talking about a threat to an industry that is growing and has had such explosive growth. I think that's something that we should be looking at. But that will be, of the major players I mentioned and you mentioned, that will be the one that's least obvious and least explicit. So that's all I have to say today, Paul. Thank you, as always, for taking my call.
0: Thank you. Yeah, I've had a number of people ask me, well, do you think Vegas will put a line on a Soresby game? The answer is yes. I mean, there are already betting lines out there about how much this helps Texas Tech's chances of not only winning, of getting to the CFP, of winning the championship, of Soresby being in the Heisman. I mean, that is, I'm not moralizing. I'm just telling the truth. We for all the outrage today, oh, this is the worst day ever. We've already been down there. We've already been through that. I mean, at every iteration, college athletics goes to a new low. And this is probably the bottom, because this was the last frontier where betting was simply not permitted. But now that this has been shattered, it's just let's see if we can find even a lower bottom than you could always find. This has been proven to us over history, especially in politics. There's always a new bottom. You never run out of space when you're going down. Let me continue with more phone calls. And Brad is up next in Oklahoma. Hello, Brad.
3: Hi, Paul. Thanks for taking my call. I know. Let me preface my statement here by saying that I know I'm going to be in the minority here big time. And I don't gamble myself. I don't place bets. And I understand you got to follow the rules. But are we being a little too self-righteous in this case? Are we being a little bit too much moral police? I mean, we got a young kid here. To my knowledge, he bet on a team. He bet on his own team to win. He didn't play in the games. I personally think we got a lot bigger fish to fry and to worry about. I don't know why we couldn't put some things in. I mean, if a kid bets on his own team to win, isn't that what we want them to do? Don't we want them to do everything they can to win the game? Now, I'm not saying they should vote, to bet on their team to lose, or, point spreads or anything like that. But if a kid is betting on his own team to win, we look at our society, I think we're being a little self-righteous. We're being a little bit moral police to say, well, yeah, this kid bet on his own team to win, and let's run him. Let's make it where he can't participate in the sports anymore. I want to get your comment on that, and then I want to. I got one other comment about the SEC league in general.
0: Yeah, I mean, I think you, Brad. I think right now, in spite of what we've heard from the audience and from the moral police who opine on these issues, I don't know if that many people are really as outraged as you think, because really, we had something come up a couple of months ago where one of the military operatives who was going to capture Maduro in Venezuela bet on Polymarket about the capture. So people are betting on everything right now, and there's almost no way to keep up with it. So yeah, it is better if you bet on yourself, but it's still wrong because you can influence certain. I mean, every outcome is not purely who won the game and who lost. I mean, it could be how many runs are scored, how many yards are gained. There's 1,000 aspects of it. But right now, that has now been shattered by a local judge, and I don't think the NCAA can do anything about it.
3: Yeah. Well, my other issue is, particularly with what we're talking about right now and then the legislation that's in D.C. and so forth, I said 5 years ago that, and I told all my friends when we were talking about these kind of things, the NCAA is, it's a has-been. It has no power. It doesn't do anything anymore, except occasionally it tries to – you know, put a black eye on a program or something. I think it's run its course. I don't think that we need to be. I think the NCAA should be abolished. Now, I do think there needs to be some governing bodies that look over college sports. And I said 5 years ago, I said, you know where this is all headed? This is all headed for a giant, either a couple of giant conferences or maybe one giant conference. And then that's come to pass over the last 5 years. We see these conferences getting bigger and bigger. What would be wrong with the SEC just going out and maybe take 2 or 3 years here to develop this? But what, and this might sound kind of funny at first, but think about it. You know, what would be wrong if you had an SEC that had 64 teams in it?
0: Brad, I need to interrupt because we're late on it, but thanks for the call. But there's some federal laws that could prohibit that. Anyway, let's take a short break. We are coming back with more right after this.
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14: 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Atlanta Braves had just 3 hits yesterday, but the Braves were winners at Truist Park as they beat the Pirates 3-2. Ronaldo Lopez got the win. He's 3-1. The Braves now 45-21. Braves are off today, but back in action tomorrow in Chicago as they start a series with the White Sox. The Troy baseball team is out of the College World Series for the first time in program history. They swept Little Rock this weekend 12-2 and 7-2. Auburn was knocked out of the Super Regionals this weekend. They fell to Ole Miss 6-4. and 5-3. 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

0: back. Great to have all of you with us. And let's check in with Bill in Florida. Hey, Bill, good afternoon.
1: Good afternoon, buddy. Everybody knows that the NCAA hasn't had any teeth since Ebert was up there. And so it looks like we're having to go out and try to do something ourselves. The only people right now that could really control this thing is the people that control the football playoff series. They could say, we will not take any team who has a member that has any affiliation or had one with gambling. At that problem, then it would start, because all these other kids are saying now, hey, I can run out there and gamble, and they're going to let me keep on playing. But that football committee could close that thing down by saying one thing. No team that has a player that has ever been involved in gambling on his team or any other team could play, and that would eliminate some of these teams from doing this.
0: You may be right, Bill. I don't know what their charter says, but certainly that would be a significant moment if they chose to do that. Bill, thank you very, very much. Let me check in next with Andy, who is in Florida. Hello, Andy. Good afternoon.
2: Good afternoon, Paul. I don't think you can stop gambling. My story is in 1964. My friend, my fraternity brother's dad, would take our bets. Okay, then he had a bookie, and so I bet $25. And that was like 20% of my income at that time. And he placed the bet, and I won. And then so I said, I bet on next week, 25. Well, you know what he did? He kept that bet because he thought it was a bad bet. Sure enough, I lost, and I had to pay $27.50. Okay, and that cured me. I said, I ain't doing that no more. But you can't stop gambling. If you start getting all these laws, it just goes underground. And, you know, I just say don't do it. Don't get the government involved in anything if you can avoid it. Anytime the government gets involved, it goes to hell in a handbasket, in my opinion.
0: Thank you for your experience. Andy, you be well. Chris is up next in South Carolina. Hello, Chris.
3: Boom, Paul. Hey, before I get started, War Damn Eagle Sheila, where you been? We've been missing you. You're the only War Damn Eagle fan worth a damn. But, Paul, okie dokie. I mean, I just don't understand where his moral compass is at, Paul. Because ain't nothing wrong with gambling unless you got the direct effect of affecting the outcome. That's the only way. It's the right way and the wrong way of doing anything. He violated. The only way, and that commission, what he needed to do is tell that man he can't play. But we know he ain't going to do that, Paul, because they want to win. Everybody's sacrificing everything just to win. But, Paul, with all them other Texas coaches down there winning championships, when is Dale Cunningham going to realize he got the wrong man leading that football program? Texas, wake up. Paul, you have a nice day.
0: We will continue here with Ricky in Louisiana. Hey, Ricky, go right ahead. Rocky is up next. Hey, Rocky.
4: Hey, Paul. Thanks for taking my call. Just a quick observation on this ruling. The way I see this is the ruling is for the player and against the NCAA. But why can't the NCAA now say that if the player plays, the games that they win or lose are null and void? The games don't count. Why? I mean, does the ruling say that the NCAA doesn't have that power anymore? Can't they just null and void these games if he plays?
0: Yeah, I think I understand what your question is, but I think I don't think they're going to be able to do that while this case is being litigated.
4: Oh, I thought the litigation was already over.
0: No. Dead. I mean, the ruling came in today, but the NCAA will undoubtedly appeal. Yes.
4: Right. And I think I would think that would be the grounds that they would appeal on. You know, okay, we lost.
0: No. This is not about eligibility. This is a little bit different. Anyway, it's a fair point. I don't think as long as it's under appeal, that will not happen. Hey, thank you for the call. Beside the guy, As long as all this guy wants to do is be eligible for the season, once the clock runs out, he's gone. He doesn't really care. He's a transfer, by the way. Remember that. Let me check in with Andy, who is up next in Oklahoma. Hey, Andy.
5: Paul, I was calling because I had a visit with Kirby Hokut's assistant, and
0: yes.
5: The judge that ruled on this is not a Tech grad. He's from
0: right.
5: Tarrant County. The
0: okay.
5: Tech grad had recused himself.
0: Correct.
5: But I don't understand what we're doing here. The NCAA needs to go away. And the idea that these people are in bed with gamblers. I mean, look at the Alabama State basketball player inquiry right now. What do they think's going to happen?
0: Well, I think you're right about part of that. The NCAA has not been strong on gambling, and once they became an official partner with gambling institutions, they have tolerated it in cases. This is really the backbreaker, though, and I think anybody who acts like the NCAA has control over anything anyway. Doesn't understand the way this has been going on now, and you know, this is not the Bediako case, it's not the Trinidad Chambliss case. This is far more serious, except that other than outrage, this is the way it goes nowadays. This is where everybody goes for relief. Hey, thanks for the call. We're up against the break. If you would like to chime in on this or any other issue, you can give us a ring right now at 855-242-7285.
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0: man, welcome back. Rudy is up next in Texas. Hey, Rudy, good afternoon.
1: Hey, Paul, good afternoon. And listen, this whole thing has gotten out of whack. This judge who made that ruling, I wonder how much green paper he got under the table. And if that guy from Oklahoma, Brad, made those suggestions, total moron. But he's from Oklahoma, so. But that's all I got to say, Paul. Thank you. Have a good day.
0: Yeah, and let me offer this. It's a retired judge. It was in Fort Worth. It wasn't in Lubbock. So the backstory is that there was a Texas Tech judge initially who got the case. He recused himself. This is a retired judge, and in many circuits, retired judges come on and do the case. They're supposed to have some partiality, but not everyone. But I would say about 75% of these state judges are ruling in favor of the home team. The most noteworthy that, well, two that didn't. The second go-around on the Betty Ocko went against the player, and then obviously the case in Knoxville went against the quarterback, Aguilar. Let's continue with calls here, and Jay Paul is in Vegas. Good afternoon.
2: Good afternoon, Paul. You know, in light of the president's attendance at tonight's game at Madison Square Garden, the city officials have ruled out any watch parties, which have been going on in the playoffs without incident, very well. And, you know, Knicks fans have been already, the average Knicks fan, been locked out of the games tonight due to the outrageous cost. And all I'm saying is, I hope there aren't any problems tonight, but if there are any because of people being upset about being not having watch parties, I lay it at the foot of the president.
0: Now, let me ask you a question about watch parties. I should know this, but where do the watch parties take place? Are they outside the garden?
2: Yes.
0: Okay.
2: And you know, the traffic issues that his visit alone is outrageous. And, you know, not being able to enjoy and wherever they are, I'm sure there's ones all over the city. I'm here in North Las Vegas, and we're enjoying watch parties outside T-Mobile Arena and in my community, the city of North Las Vegas, with the Golden Knights. So it's

0: It's just fun and something for the fans who either don't want to pay the price or can't afford the price of a ticket to feel part of the event.
1: No, I understand that, because I can't tell you how many times I've been to a college football game and there are 40,000 people at the square or at the quad or wherever it is watching the game. So, I mean, I haven't really thought about this issue. I know what Stephen A. said. My major point wasn't an endorsement of Trump. It was just simply that I've been to games where the president has shown up at, and while it is a security nightmare, it is still it does add to the aura. Now, considering who else is going to be at this game, I don't know if Donald Trump's the only person that matters. I mean, there will be so many celebrities there. But I'm appreciative of your thoughts. I really didn't understand the circumstances completely.
0: Yeah. Well, I'm just, again, my issue is that his being there is going to.
1: But I would say, Jay Paul, having spent a great deal of time in New York in my life, it's kind of hard to imagine you can't walk into any bar in one of the five boroughs and have a good time as opposed to being outside of MSG.
0: Yeah. No, understood. I just hope that there aren't any issues tonight. But
1: no, I hope not either. But
0: today's environment.
1: I mean, listen, I understand the president will not be. He will be in James Dolan's box, which I'm sure is the only. I mean, you can't. I mean, he has sat at the front row of UFC fights. But I think, considering the circumstances, it would probably be better to keep him a little bit out of harm's way. Hey, thanks for the call. I don't know. It's I think you just, it's a personal choice. In terms of Donald Trump, he is a New Yorker. He grew up in Queens. Everyone knows that. Has he been to Knicks games? This isn't the first time. But yeah, I have been in New York City a number of times when the president, whether it's Obama, whether it's Trump, it doesn't matter who it is. I was there a couple of years ago, and it was Trump, I think, at the UN, and literally you can't move within 30, 40 blocks, and I happen to be very close to it. Driving through New York on the slowest day of the year is a nightmare, let alone having to get that limousine down to lower Midtown. Hey, thanks for the call. Appreciate it very, very much. We will continue with more phone calls here. And Smit is up next in Georgia. Hey, Smit.
2: Hey, buddy. How you doing?
1: We're doing great. Thank you.
2: Hey, I got a question. Do you think this is the nail in the coffin for this quarterback and the gamble thing?
1: I don't think this is the nail. To me, he's got. I mean, I would give him. I would say the odds of him playing are pretty good right now. Why would you think it's the nail in the coffin? Or the nail in the coffin,
2: okay,
1: or what? I should say.
2: I'm asking about the NCAA.
1: Oh no! Listen, first of all, you can't bury something that's already been buried. The NCAA has no real power anyway. And I mean, that's my only disagreement with all the fake outrage today, that this is the end. The NCAA has been on life support for a very long time. That's why the president of the NCAA is literally on his knees begging Congress to bail his organization out, which is almost one reason why I would be against Congress doing anything. But the NCAA is going away. It's just a matter of what the structure looks like, and there should be teeth about gambling. I think most people agree on that, other than Cody Campbell and the Texas Tech fan base right now.
2: What do you think about the? There should be a cap on the NIL, and there should be a cap on the transfers.
1: Well, you say that, Smith, but again, not to give you a dissertation here, but NIL right now is legislated through individual states, and there are no caps. The federal legislation would put a cap, but how can you go in now and take things away that have already been granted? That's, to me, is the question.
2: Okay, thank you, buddy. I just wanted to...
1: Okay, yeah, I know the easiest thing in the world to say is this is ridiculous and we've got to put an end to it. But there are two, it's a two-way street here. And I know it's unpopular to come out in favor of the players right now, and I'm really not. I think there ought to be some structure here. But whose fault is it that we don't have structure? Is it the players' fault?
2: No.
1: Or is it the people that run college athletics' fault?
2: Well, it's kind of both, because the players are greedy and the NCAA doesn't want to do it. But I want to know about the
1: Smith. We need to go. But first of all, you can say the players are greedy. The players are the one who took this to court because they were getting nothing, absolutely nothing, out of their own likeness. So that's. If the people that ran college athletics 15 years ago said, let's give the players something, this could have been settled. But they were too arrogant to do that. And that's why we are at this juncture. We'll be right back.

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1: This thing just got wild.
2: That was incredible.
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17: Rain for the past few days in Alabama has created a flash flood watch in northern Alabama and parts of central Alabama. Some spots received 5 to 8 inches of rain on Sunday alone, which has caused the flooding in low areas. Recent rainfall throughout the state has resulted in the U.S. Drought Monitor changing its drought designation for the state overall. Conditions have improved in Jefferson County and northwest Alabama, with the drought designation being completely removed. The southern counties of the state of Alabama have gone from an extreme drought designation to moderate. 16% of the state is now considered to be in a drought, with 83% considered as abnormally dry. I'll be back with more Alabama stories after this.
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17: A reward of $10,000 is now being offered by the Birmingham Police Department in order to find and arrest the person responsible for a mass shooting in the Sandusky neighborhood last week. 2 people were killed as a result of this shooting, 5 others severely injured. The fatalities have been identified as Bernard Watts and DeAndre Johnson. The gunfire broke out at a house party where those attending were family members or close friends. The U.S. Coast Guard has officially opened up its training center at the former Birmingham Southern College campus. The U.S. Coast Guard will begin training programs at the campus for new Coast Guard cadets. Admiral Kevin Lundy will be overseeing these operations. I'm Andrea Tice.
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0: Okay, we are going to go from the courts back to the field for just a few minutes here. I know it's been a busy day, but there's a lot happening, and we are under 3 months before the first week of the college football season. And Peter Atticus, headline there, 50 Auburn players, fans should know, the QB who could define Auburn's season. Everyone knows that is Byron Brown, one of the biggest gets in the portal, even though he followed his head coach to Auburn. Peter joining us. We've talked a number of times. Peter, good afternoon. And not a big breaking story that Brown is going to be a big part of the Auburn resurgence. So tell us what you've learned as you get a little closer to the season.
1: Yeah, first of all, thanks for having me. Yeah, no, obviously, Byron Brown, I mean, I think is going to really define what year one under Alex Golish is for Auburn. I mean, he was the biggest piece by far that Golish brought with him from South Florida. He was, you know, the centerpiece of South Florida's offense last season, led the country in total yards per game, you know, rushed for over 1,000 yards, threw for over 3,000, the only player in college football to do that last season. And, you know, just already become a leader of the team as well, as I, you know, wrote about a little bit in that story. So the number one guy to have circled on that roster.
0: Well, let's talk a little bit more about him, because, I mean, when you don't get a chance to see these players and then finally a couple of thousand people get into a spring game and see him, you go, okay, well, I didn't like what I saw. I know that has been a big topic since April, but how confident are Auburn coaches, and I'm guessing pretty confident, that what we saw that day is not a big deal and what they are seeing every day is?
1: Yeah, I mean, I think the confidence comes from the fact that the majority of this coaching staff has been watching Byron Brown for 3 years now. You know, he was the starting quarterback for all three of Alex Golish's seasons at South Florida. And most of the staff, most of the offensive staff, at least, that was at South Florida with him, is now at Auburn. So it's not just what they've seen in practice at Auburn or what they saw during the spring. This is someone where they've seen what he can do on the field, but also just his daily habits day in and day out for 3 years. He's evolved from, you know, a freshman who was actually a holdover of the previous staff before Golish at USF to really becoming the guy on that staff, and now who they hope is the guy at Auburn.
0: Peter, for those who have not seen that much of him at Auburn and somehow missed some of the USF games, there have been a couple of pretty prominent ones with Alabama and others over the years, how would you describe his approach to the quarterback position?
1: Yeah, definitely a dual threat. You know, a guy who's, you know, big, athletic. I mean, I think, you know, one thing that made gauging his what to make of his, you know, spring game performance is the fact that, you know, the quarterback's not live. You know, the play's getting stopped as soon as he gets touched because he's in a non-contact jersey, when so much of Byron Brown's game is making plays on the run, you know, not just using his legs to get yards. Obviously, he's a very good runner in the open field, but also being able to, you know, evade guys in the pocket, get out of the pocket, make throws on the run. That's where Byron was at his best. And I think that's a lot of that got missed in the spring game just because of the format of it. But, you know, and just the way, and I think that kind of fits into what Alex Golish likes to do offensively, just a guy who's really dynamic.
0: Peter, so much was made out of Cam Coleman leaving. Everyone knows what he did and what he's capable of doing. But what is in his place, not only outside, but in the backfield?
1: Yeah, I mean, obviously, there's no replacing Cam Coleman. You know, there's very few guys in college football who are as talented. Maybe nobody else in college football who is as talented as Cam Coleman. But that's another position at wide receiver where, you know, they went with continuity. They brought a lot of the guys that have been in the system that have been catching passes from Byron Brown. You know, I think the main ones to look at are, you know, Chaz Nimrod, Keyshawn Singleton, and Jeremiah Coger, who were all three of those guys were three of South Florida's top receivers last year. I think the one that's most interesting to me is Nimrod, because he started his career at Tennessee, played under Golish there, was a productive receiver in the SEC before going to South Florida, where he got off to a really good start to the season, but due to injury, you know, his numbers weren't as good as the rest, because he missed half of the season. Then in the backfield, I think that might be Auburn's strongest position when, one, you consider what Byron Brown can do with his legs. Two, you've got Jeremiah Cobb back, who was rushed for almost 1,000 yards last season at Auburn. Then three, you had Bryson Washington from Baylor to that mix, a guy who was a 1,000-yard rusher in the Big 12 two seasons ago, was still a very productive back last season. So the running back room, I would say, has the fewest questions going into this offseason. But I think when you look at the receiver, there are some questions because you don't have the top-end talent that you had last year, but still a group that I think the staff is confident in.
0: Peter, so much was made out of keeping DJ Durkin as the defensive coordinator. That was one of the strengths of last year, even though there weren't many. What does that unit look like, and how important will that be in trying to preserve some of these one-score games that Auburn finds itself in?
1: Yeah, it's a mix of some new faces and also, you know, some transfers like you have most seasons. Obviously, keeping DJ Durkin was big. Keeping Vontrell King-Williams, the defensive line coach, was big, given how good the defensive line was last season. You know, you lost a lot of pieces on the defensive line. That's when you had to rebuild a lot, you know, especially losing some guys who could come back, like Malik Blockton. But then also getting a guy like Dallas Walker, you know, back is huge, an older guy who was just a big body in the middle of that unit. You know, you did got some guys in the portal, that spot as well. Cody Sigler from Arkansas State is one they're going to rely on. You know, obviously comes from the Sun Belt, but was a second-team All-Sun Belt player last season. You know, Auburn has been really good at stopping the run under DJ Durkin. I think for the defense to continue to be what it has been, continuing to do that is going to be big. So the defensive line is important. Linebacker is important. You get Xavier Atkins back. So I think they still feel good about what they have.
0: Peter, under 3 months before the season, predictions are about the most worthless things in the world, but I'm curious just in terms of you being around that team, hearing things. I'm sure coaches don't outwardly give a thought, but when you know the schedule, it starts with Baylor in it, Atlanta. That Florida game is huge, at Tennessee, at Georgia, LSU at home, at Ole Miss, at Alabama. I mean, is there I know I've asked you this, I'm going to continue asking you until we see the first game, but what's a range for Auburn, a realistic range, up and down?
1: That's a really good question. I mean, I think, like, it's tough. You have to, you know, talk about floor. Like, you know, on one hand, you say, how much worse can it get than what it's been at Auburn for a program historically as successful at Auburn to have, you know, had 2 5-7 seasons back-to-back. But when you look at the schedule, yeah, there are a lot of games that you can lose because you play a lot of really good teams. So, you know, now that you kind of don't have one of those extra cupcake games that you had in the past in non-conference, it's even tougher. So, yeah, I think at Auburn's worst, you could see another losing season, another 5-7, or even worse if things completely implode. But I think on the flip side of that, I think you can see improvement. Now, I don't think this team is going to win the SEC. I don't think this team is going to compete for the SEC. But I think it's definitely capable of getting to 7 or 8 wins, maybe even 9, if, you know, you really win all the close games and you get some things to go in your favor. And I think anywhere in the range from 7 to above would be considered a success in year one.
0: Great stuff. Peter Radicus joining us from AL.com. We'll take a short break, and we're coming back with your phone calls right after this.
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5: Tonight mostly cloudy with a 30% chance of showers overnight and a low near 70.
4: Tomorrow mostly sunny with a 60% chance of afternoon showers and a high around 90. Tomorrow night partly cloudy with a 20% chance of showers overnight and a low near 70. And for your Wednesday, sunny with a 30% chance of showers and thunderstorms with a high around 90.
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0: How about this? On Wednesday night, 7 p.m. Eastern, inside the 26 football schedule, we know when the games are. We don't know in what window. We'll find that out Wednesday night. Blake is up next in Lubbock. Hello, Blake.
20: Oh, good to talk to you today.
0: Thank you.
20: Just wanted to weigh in on this Sorsby thing. I'm just disappointed, really, to be honest. I'm a Tech fan, live in Lubbock. Huge supporter, not a Cody Campbell size supporter, but I'm just disappointed in the stance that the university has taken. The tweet that Kirby Holka put out about how he supports, I feel bad. I don't think it should have gone that way. I think we should have walked away from the guy. I have full confidence in Will Hammond to take snaps. I feel bad. I don't like how any of it went down.
0: Blake, I tell you what, I understand where you're coming from, and I appreciate your honesty. But right now in college athletics, we saw it in Bediako. We've seen it in Aguilar, Cham. It doesn't really matter. This is the most difficult one to comprehend. But everybody on a college campus gets so hung up in trying to win, and they look at Brendan Sorsby and they go, yeah, he did this, but he's better now, and he's our best shot, and all reality goes out the window. I wish I could tell you I haven't seen this so many different times. It's never been one to this degree, but it's where we are in college athletics, and thank you very much for your honesty. It's a rarity on a show like this where people go against the grain and go against their school. Vance is up next. Vance, good afternoon.
1: Oh, I was listening to some, sounded like a carousel music. Paul, I want to preface, I want to get to football. I enjoyed the last guest. Please don't take that wrong, because it's your responsibility and your job to tell us what's going on with all this stuff, what's going on with college football right now. But, you know, some people, me, I'm tired of it, because I can't do anything about it. And it just goes on. To me, they're all adrift at sea with one of those Coast Guard styrofoam rings around them. And it's just all these callers, they just want stability, and we don't have it. But I wanted to ask you this. I know that this is the topic of the day, but I'm curious about something. Do you remember the last 2 years? Of course you do. The last 2 years that Saban coached, Alabama committed so many penalties every game, Paul, that they were almost hard to watch. They were so frustrated. You recall that, of course.
0: Yes.
1: And so I've told you when I first ever started talking to you, I love college football, north, south, east, and west. I'm an unabashed Alabama fan. However, I'm curious if you agree with me. I think Dabo Swinney at Clemson, I really believe that the day Brent Venables left there, that wiped out his whole program as far as the excellence that we'd seen them have for 6 years. I really believe that he's maybe not as great a coach, but more of an administrator. Does that make any sense?
0: I think that makes a lot of sense when you know Dabo Swinney. He's a smart guy. He's a good recruiter. He's a good motivator. XOs-wise, I've never been overly impressed with him.
1: Yeah, I just noticed watching them because they were so good defensively, and the balance of the team has been gone since Venables left.
0: No, you're right. You're 100% right about that.
1: I guess I'm just trying to... I've never met the man, but I'm trying to give this large guy from South Carolina that loves Clemson so much, Chris, that maybe that's a problem. Maybe, and you know, guys like him, and just like Kirby Smart, and the coordinators that Saban had those 2 years, I thought they were terrible. But hell, Paul, he'd run out of coordinators to get. He used them. What was he supposed to do? But I just think that's part of the reason what happened at Clemson. And I wanted to tell you that. And thank you for letting me talk to you, brother.
0: You bet. Good to hear from you. Thanks, Vance. Thank you very, very much. Sadler is up next in Wisconsin. Good afternoon.
21: Good afternoon.
22: Hey, Paul. First off, I'm a big fan of you.
0: Thank you.
22: And given in the backstage, but being... growing up in the SEC country of Alabama, I want to talk about the ABS system. Balls and strikes. When they have been going on now for a while in college football, well, in college baseball, as well as pros. But I wanted to know, and I want you, and you're the grand poobah of all SEC sports, I want to know, when will they use that system for the ladies in softball? As well as pros, when would they have the ABS system for women's sports?
0: Hey, Sadler, thank you very much. The women's sports in the SEC is obviously fantastic. Thank you for the call. Really appreciate it. Let me check in with Alex up next in Alabama. Hello, Alex.
23: Hey, Mr. Feinbaum. Hey,
2: had a couple of suggestions on the NIL issue. You're really going to have to let the contracts that some of the players have run out. But really, NIL being name, image, and likeness, I mean, how could they realistically be paying players to come to this school and they hadn't even played it down? So it's pay to come to this school. But you're supposed to be doing paying the players from the revenue made from their playing. Well, you don't know what revenue is made until the season is over with. So you simply let the contracts run out. You wait till the end of the season and pay all the players the same cut. Doesn't matter what position you play. There shouldn't be
0: Alex, that's a great suggestion. Hold on. That's a great suggestion, except for this reason. The contracts are individual. They're not based on anything other than an agreement between the school and the player, and the part of the problem that with your plan is it's all about enticing the player, not rewarding them for what normally would be the right way to do it, how well they played. Thank you for the call. Do appreciate it. JD is up next. Good afternoon. Hello, JD.
3: Good afternoon, Paul. It's another week. And I got to respond. I got to start my week off responding to one of your dumbass, lame callers. And you know I'm talking about Long. He's like a hemorrhoid that won't go away. He's pathetic. He's a pathetic hemorrhoid. Long, I heard you call Friday. I wasn't able to respond Friday. But your calls are lame as hell. Every one of them's the same. You talk about me. You talk about Dylan. You talk about me, Dylan, and my sister. We are from the South, Bubba. That stuff don't go around here. We don't go for that. What we do know how to do is take care of candy asses like you. And I got a feeling that ants line up for miles to reside on your candy ass. So get you a new victim, get you some new material, because we know you're writing it down, we know you're scripting it, and we know you're reading it, and your stupid top five list. So we don't go for that stuff around here, but I hear your milkshake brings all the boys to the yard, so I'm just going to
0: okay. Bash is up next in Boulder. Hey, Bash.
21: What? Why do I have to follow that, Paul? Damn it. All right, well, if he wants to talk about that caller scripting his calls, did that not sound like a scripted call to you, Paul?
0: I can confirm that, yes.
21: Thank you very much. Now, I hope you had a great weekend. I know I started last Monday, Paul, with a terrible call, but I don't care what anyone has to say today. I'm going to ask you a sports question. And if they have a complaint, instead of wasting your time with it, how about write it on a sheet of paper and shove it? So, Paul, as a paranoid Alabama fan, I have three choices that I think are going to be the most embarrassing losses going into next season. And I want you to tell me 3-1, which one you think will be the most. Door number one, Byron Brown, the Cam Newton 2.0 transfer from South Florida, right? Whatever. Door number two, Lenora Sellers, third time the charm, Paul. Every time Alabama goes against South Carolina with Lenora Sellers under center, I call it a cardiac arrest waiting to happen. And lastly, Paul, door number three, the Florida State quarterback, Tommy Castellanos. What do you think, Paul, would be the most embarrassing loss if it were to happen next year?
0: Well, I mean, I think the I can't even fathom losing to Florida State again. That almost feels like a deal breaker if you're Greg Byrne and trying to hold on for dear life about your $71 million man. The Auburn loss, depending on the record, could be more critical, though, because last season proved that even losing, well, that was week one, this is week three or whatever, you can overcome that, but you can't overcome an Auburn loss at home. You know how rare that has occurred in Alabama history.
21: And tell me if I'm wrong about this, Paul. Is the first coach or the only one to beat Alabama at home is Gene Chizik?
0: I believe so. That was a 2010 season, yeah, when Cam brought them back from 24-0.
21: Jesus. Yep. Thank you for reminding me that, Paul. But going back to what you're saying about Florida State, Paul, We said the same thing last year, didn't we? There's no way we can lose to Florida State. And what happened?
0: But that game evaporated for a couple of reasons. Number one, Ty Simpson emerged 2 or 3 weeks later. And then a bunch of media types, including me, started propping up Alabama's schedule, you know, like every week. Oh, they just beat a great Vanderbilt team. They beat Missouri. And we all bought into this being a team that really wasn't as good. If I had to redo my analysis, I would have kept Alabama out of the playoffs last year. But I can't. But it's too late to change your opinion.
21: Yeah, especially holding that Florida State loss, which you saw how they wore towards the end of the season. But it doesn't matter how their season played out, Paul. Going into the third week next year, what can Alabama say? Like you just brought it up, they had Ty Simpson. We don't have Ty Simpson anymore. So what can Alabama say in the locker room that they didn't say last year to motivate them, like all the defensive players saying, we're going to answer that when the game comes, right?
0: Well, I saw a stat today. Alabama is one of the younger teams. You already know this in terms of experience. That will be the excuse early in the year. And it will be the hope that when this team, when these young men grow up, but that's not going to work with you. It won't work with most people. Thanks for the call. Up against the break, we have 90 minutes remaining. Another guest or two dropping by. We'll revisit the Sorsby announcement earlier today. Busy day on the program. Paul Feinbaum here. You know, in the SEC, it's go big or go home. Zaxby's is doing just that with the new giant chicken finger wraps. 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
8: 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The Troy baseball team is out of the College World Series for the first time in program history. They swept Little Rock this weekend 12-2 and 7-2. Auburn was knocked out of the Super Regionals this weekend. They fell to Ole Miss 6-4 and 5-3. Atlanta Braves had just 3 hits yesterday, but the Braves were winners at Truist Park as they beat the Pirates 3-2. Ronaldo Lopez got the win. He's 3-1. The Braves now 45-21. Braves are off today, but back in action tomorrow in Chicago as they start a series with the White Sox. 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
30: State teams now going into the series because it's kind of ridiculous. They got Georgia playing Texas in the first game. I'd say the top seed, Georgia, at the moment, is playing the toughest first game out of all the games.
0: Yeah, the NCAA doesn't do that in basketball when they should have this year, if you remember, and they don't do it. It's not that I agree with anything the NCAA does, but it's a really good question.
30: Yeah. I mean, they could have even done it for the Super Regionals, technically. I mean, and it's kind of funny. When going into the tournament, in the region, the first Regionals, they only seed the top 16. And that I understand that, but, you know, they
0: yeah, I mean, Georgia and Texas are the two highest-rated SEC teams, and that would make perfect sense. Hey, thanks for the call. Really do appreciate it. I'll see if I can get you an answer on that, why they don't do it, but I know they don't. Tim is in Georgia. You're on the air. Hello, Tim.
31: Hey, good afternoon, Paul. Thanks for taking the call. A little bit of a long-winded guy, so I'll try to make it brief, and I'm going to try my best to make my point. And it's about, you know, a little bit about what happened in West Texas today with the quarterback and just the whole aura of college athletics, especially college football, kind of running amok. You and I actually met one time briefly. We were in Oxford. You were getting ready to go do your show. Y'all were out on a game day on a Saturday morning, and we had a cup of coffee in the parking lot. Great conversation. You were
0: Thank you.
31: Extremely hospitable, and I'm appreciative. And one of the things we talked about, because my youngest is out there, but we talked about her older brother, who had spent 4.5 years in South Bend and all 4.5 years with Coach Kelly, right? And we had a great conversation about that, and that kind of leads me into the point I want to make about what's happening, it feels like. You know, and I'm gonna go astride of a lot of your callers right now, Paul. That just what happened in West Texas would not happen at Notre Dame. Okay, they wouldn't allow it. And that's what I think I don't understand, is where are all of the leaders of the asylum who are supposed to be making these decisions and going, no, wait a minute, we're not going to do that. If you, and my, his name slips me, Paul, Golston, do you remember the Notre Dame quarterback?
0: Yes.
31: Freshman, I believe he was a starting quarterback against Alabama in the national championship game. Do you remember that guy?
0: I do, yes.
31: Okay. And unfortunately, I want to say it was his sophomore year, he got caught plagiarizing a paper. And Notre Dame threw him, I don't want to say threw him, but they suspended him for a year from class. So he did the right things, came back, played for 2 years, and had a great career. But they moved him on for a full year. And Notre Dame is a school, and there are other schools, Paul. But that's the point I'm trying to make, I believe. Similar to John the Judge earlier today, where do you think the leaders of these universities are? The presidents, the chancellors, the athletic directors? It just seems like they're not more vocal. Even the other ones in the conference, that perhaps it's not your school that's kind of getting its finger pointed at, but you're in the conference. Am I missing the boat there? Is that where this thing could really be fixed?
0: No, Tim, you're right. And what I've learned, and it's not a new discovery, that when it comes to whether it's your league or your specific team, in this case, you forget, you leave your integrity at the door. I can't tell you how many times it's come up, whether it's Alabama, from the president to the AD backing, bringing the G League player in, or today. It's all about self-preservation, and it's just the way it is. You could be arguing what you're arguing today, and I'm not saying you, but and then your team gets gored and you suddenly lose perspective. I mean, how many LSU fans thought Lane Kiffin was a complete and total scumbag until the day he walked through Baton Rouge and became the LSU head coach?
31: Well, great point. Very good point. You're right there. I agree.
0: Thank you for the call, Tim. Anyway, I really hope to meet you again one day.
31: Thanks for your opinions.
0: You bet. And that's just the way it is. And there's nothing new about it. And I mean, I've had friends of mine who I thought had just the most integrity or discipline in terms of what's right, but the difference between right and wrong, and then suddenly they're involved in a decision like this, and it all goes out the window. It's just, I'm not making excuses for anybody. I think most reasonable people know that a guy who bets thousands of times on his own team and gets other people and is addicted and puts everyone in harm's way shouldn't be playing college football. But, I even thought about it the other day. I'm like, oh, maybe they could find some happy medium. But there's no happy medium when you start bringing judges involved. Logan is up next in Alabama. Hey, Logan.
1: Hey, Paul, long time no speak, buddy. How you been?
0: Hey there.
1: Yeah, I want to call in and brag a little bit about my Troy Trojans making the World Series, man. Went down there and had a great time, man. I saw them play Alabama earlier this year, but it was nothing like the Super Regionals.
0: No, that's a situation where that's pretty remarkable, and Troy has always had a great athletic department, but it just hasn't, it's beaten major SEC schools. It's beaten a lot of teams in football and baseball. It's won championships, basketball. But what they did over the weekend, the last two weekends, is really great.
1: Yeah, it's been amazing. It's been amazing being a fan. But, hey, I want to talk a little bit about Blake Sorensby. What a sad day for college football, man. Is this the death knell? What do you think about
0: no,
1: this?
0: No, it's not the death knell, because we've already passed that one, Logan. I mean, there's the death knell came years ago, and we're still alive, which is telling me that this will be just another one of these days when we all get to go crazy and be outraged, and tomorrow we'll be on to the next outrage.
1: Exactly. That's just how it goes now. Well, hey, it's good talking to you, Paul. It's been a while, man, but
0: thanks.
1: You take it easy, okay, brother?
0: Yeah, I mean, by the way, how many times have you heard somebody in a different walk of life, whether it's business or politics? Like, we've never been to this precipice before. It's never happened before. And then the rules get changed, and I'm not making excuses. I mean, I think most of us have common sense, but we just lower the standards, and I'm now to the point where I'm like going, oh, yeah, the guy, I mean, common sense says the guy probably shouldn't ever play again, but shouldn't that have been done internally? Shouldn't the university have made that decision? Instead, the university does what all universities now do, and they fight these things to fight them because it's self-preservation. And the difference between Brendan Sorsby and his backup is probably a CFP berth, and universities don't want to let that going, especially when the university is run by a ruthless billionaire. We'll take a short break, and we're coming back after this.
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0: And Joe is up next in Pittsburgh. Hello, Joe.
1: Hey, thanks for taking my call, Mr. Feinbaum. My question for you is, do you think the SEC is actively looking to expand and add more teams? And if so, which teams do you think would even make sense geographically or, you know, athletically that they would like to add? Thank you.
0: Thank you very much. At this moment, I don't think the SEC is actively looking to expand. I think they are still digesting Texas and Oklahoma, and a lot of people have speculated if they were to expand, where would they go next? I don't think they're in that movement, but I think you'd probably look toward the ACC if that ever happened. Hey, thanks for the call, Joe. William is up next in Maryville. Hello, William.
2: Hello, Paul. How are you?
0: Doing great.
2: Well, I know you're fine, but how? Well, I want to talk about Sorsby for a minute. Going back to the trial of the century, the O.J. trial, an unknown fact is that the lead prosecutor in that case had chest pains during the opening statement and was replaced by Marsha Clark and Darden, and then they proceeded to get steamrolled by Johnny Cochran. And in Sorsby's

0: case, he had a dream team of lawyers, and lawyers matter. And I think that they painted the situation. I've not read the order, but from what I have read, they painted this as a mental health issue, and that he was, you know, had a gambling addiction and anxiety. And, you know, with enough money, you could probably get a psychiatrist to, or a psychologist to declare all of us a little bit crazy. And that's perplexing to me that the court bought it, because even in a criminal case, if you're found not guilty by reason of insanity, that doesn't mean you walk. It means you go to a treatment facility, you know, for a period of time based on your crime and based on your condition. So the fact that they played that card, I think, was brilliant. They obviously out-lawyered the NCAA lawyers, which we've seen before. And lawyers matter. The good ones come up with novel arguments, and they often win them. You know, again, going back to OJ, that was a very impressive performance by Johnny Cochran and his team, and it wasn't such a great performance by the L.A. District Attorney's Office. So I think the same thing happens in these cases. Lawyers matter, and he had a good one.
1: Thank you very, very much. He certainly did, William. You're 100% right. He had the best lawyer in that field. Jay is up next in Louisiana. Hello, Jay.
2: How you doing, Paul? I got the solution for the college football. Get Tommy Tuberville to write a bill, bring it up to Trump, kiss his ass, and then he signed an executive order, and he have a legacy to live on, the president that saved college football. Thank you.
1: Yeah, well, Jay, the president's already has already chimed in on the Ted Cruz bill. He is behind it. He appointed this commission, who has also supported it. So Tuberville has won, but Tuberville's against this bill, by the way. Hey, thanks for the call. Appreciate it. Let's continue with more phone calls. And Gary is up next in Florida. Hello, Gary.
3: Hey, Paul. I got a question. Do you think the NIL, with the NIL, is with the talent that the SEC is slacking talent? And what do you think?
1: Oh, Gary, in terms of the NIL, I'm not sure. Let me make sure I understand your question before I answer. What are you asking me?
3: I'm saying with the NIL, with their, you know, with the players that's coming in now, you know, playing in the SEC now, and then everybody else, do you think that now that the SEC can't stack talent, you think that's hurting
1: the SEC? Oh, yeah, I'm sorry. Obviously, if you look at just Alabama, for example, today versus 2015, 16, 17, 18, it's not the same. We're not talking about the same sport. I mean, Alabama had a second team in 2016 that could have won the SEC.
3: Yeah. And the last question I have, Paul, do you think with Nick Saban doing what he's doing, is he playing both sides, you know, the coaches, and then he's helping the SEC? And what, shine in on that. What do you think about that, if you can answer that question?
1: Yeah, I mean, I don't think Nick Saban's playing games. I think Nick Saban is close to the president of the United States, and the president asked him to help, and he ended up testifying at this committee, even though it may go in conflict with what his school believes or what the conference believes. Nick Saban is a big part of all this in terms of celebrity. Hey, thank you for the call. Josh is up next in Alabama. Hello, Josh.
4: Hello, Paul. How are you?
1: We are doing great. Thank you.
4: Appreciate you having me on. Big-time Auburn fan here. Obviously disappointed that they did not win against Ole Miss, but I do have that question. How do you fix the overall NCAA seeding? You know, would it be any different had Auburn won versus they lost against Ole Miss? Like, would they still SEC on the other?
1: I think this is a weird year where the top two seeds got knocked out. Josh, thanks for the call. By the way, we finally have a statement from the absentee commissioner of the Big 12. He has said absolutely nothing. He said the ramifications are significant. Could have, well, I mean, you could have gotten that from ChatGPT. I've been consulting with our key stakeholders and have scheduled a meeting of our executive board this week. We're also in touch with Charlie Baker. In other words, I am not about to go public with what 15 of my 16 schools want me to do and say what a crock this ruling is. Meanwhile, Ty Matthews wants to come back to college athletics. We'll be back with more right after this. Mike Bianco, who somehow pulled a major upset over the weekend, we'll talk about why right after this.
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15: Volunteer search and rescue teams in the country of Japan found the body of a missing Alabama man a week after he went missing. The Higginbotham family of Hoover were on vacation in Japan when their son, James Weston Higginbotham, went on his own personal hike outside of Kyoto and never returned. James Weston was a 2024 high school graduate of Spain Park High School and was attending Auburn University to study environmental engineering. The Higginbotham family wrote on social media that the grief they feel is impossible to put into words. I'll be back with more Alabama stories after this.
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15: A rescue operation got underway today in Jackson County after a dozen people got trapped inside a cave due to rising water levels. One person was able to get out of that cave and go get help. The spelunkers were stranded in that cave for about 3 hours before a swift water team was able to get to them. All have since been safely removed from that cave. The City Council of Alabaster has decided to no longer put fluoride in the city's drinking water. That decision goes into effect today. The decision was made after evaluating the safety of employees in handling the fluoride and other chemicals and its effects on infrastructure. Residents who want to continue with the fluoride are encouraged to receive that fluoride through their dentist and over-the-counter solutions. And congratulations to Ruby Tillman of Birmingham for receiving the Miss Alabama crown for 2026. Tillman is currently studying to be a pediatric neurologist at the University of Alabama at Birmingham. I'm Andrea Tice.
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0: welcome back. About 3 weeks ago, we sat in Hoover getting ready for the SEC baseball tournament. Mike Bianco joined us, and he was hopeful, but everyone's hopeful as you get ready for the postseason. But he's more than hopeful right now. He's pretty fired up as a coach. Your Rebels went to Auburn, won against one of the top teams in the country, and you're back in Omaha. Now, I know it's not the end of the season, but it has to be music to your ears and your entire fan base. How are you?
1: We're good. You know, we've played well, Paul. You know, maybe not in the game after we spoke that one afternoon at the practice day at the Hoover Met, but have we played really well the past couple weeks. Two, I think, very difficult, facilities and stadiums. You know, we went to Nebraska on the road, and, what a great atmosphere they had. And then, of course, a national seed Auburn. So two really good teams and two really good atmospheres that we played in.
0: Coach, it would have been easy when the pairings came out on Memorial Day to say you've had a good season, but it may not be going much further. So I ask you, what went through your mind when you got the schedule, and you knew Nebraska would be difficult. Auburn, if you got that far, would even be more difficult. How do you digest the schedule and then figure out a way to do what you have done?
1: Well, great question. I don't know if I have the best answer for you. I think first, we didn't even think about Nebraska. We knew that we were playing a very difficult, Arizona State team. I think as a coach, regardless if you're a one seed, two seed, you look at the first opponent, right? I mean, you gotta win the first one, and knowing that you're gonna play a traditional, blue blood, a traditional power in Arizona State, a team that's played really, really well, maybe the toughest, three seed in the tournament, and facing arguably the one of the best offensive players in Harrison on their team. So to get through that game first, and then obviously I talked about the crowd and the atmosphere at the University of Nebraska, and it was terrific, and another really great college baseball game. And then we came back and beat Arizona State again. But we haven't played the way the conference lays out in the SEC. We didn't play Auburn this year. I've heard a lot about them. You see them from a distance, but you don't really focus on them because, they're not one of the 10 opponents that we're going to face. But arguably one of the best teams in the league, played the number one, ranked most difficult schedule. And then when you talk about the pitching staff, the atmosphere, what Butch has done down there, Butch Thompson, more than a formidable opponent, one of those where you go, wow, we're going to have to really play well. And just proud of our guys. We've handled what we say we handled hard well, and our guys have done it for the 14 weeks of the regular season, and then of course in postseason.
0: Coach, I don't need to remind you of 4 years ago when you struggled at times and then turned it on in late May and especially in June and won it all. I'm sure there's something to dig deep on, though, in terms of that memory. Now, you may be the only one who remembers it because your team is completely new, or at least for the most part. But what is there a similarity? Am I stretching here?
1: No, I don't think so. I think the takeaways, I think, and not just me, but yeah, you're right. Hunter Elliott is the only player on the team that was there in 22 for the national championship run. And for your listeners, that was a year that we started off really, played really well at the beginning. We were ranked number one in the country as we entered conference play, but just kind of fell down, which can happen in baseball, and just weren't playing great baseball at the middle part of the season, and struggled. And at one point we were 7-14 and fought our way back. We were the proverbial last team in, and then just went on a great run and ended up winning the national championship. This obviously path has been different just because we knew we were going to be in a tournament. We're hopeful. When I spoke to you in Hoover, that you know maybe we would host, and our path or our road to Omaha would be through Swayze Field. But unfortunately, that didn't happen, and we had to go on the road. So the similarity there is, can you win on the road? And when we did it in 22, and so even though the players weren't here, a lot of those were recruits that were watching us, were paying attention to that, have heard about that run, and and I think that's kind of helped us. And the other part is that I think the biggest similarity is this has been a great team. This has been the team in every sense of the word, where they really genuinely love one another, play for one another. I've said it many times. This is the bus team. They'd much rather ride a bus than fly a plane. When you're that together as a group, when you go through the tough road, when you handle the adversity, they seem to handle it much better.
0: I know you got your schedule, and you're going to. It's not identical to Hoover. You're going to see a lot of SEC schools out there, to say the least. You can't get away from it. You take on UNC in the first round. The winner goes against the winner of WVU and Troy. But just to state the most obvious thing about the SEC, just the idea that five are out there is pretty amazing.
1: No, you're exactly right, and my numbers might be wrong, but the Southeastern Conference, I think, has won the last five national championships and maybe six out of the last seven, something like that. And I get it. There's people out there that may hate on the SEC, but it's hard to argue with the success. And one of the cool things that I think about of our league is it just doesn't happen from one team. It happens from several programs. And when we won it in 22, Oklahoma, who just punched their ticket today, wasn't in the SEC. And so, nor was Texas. And so both of those teams were in the College World Series, back in 22. And so the SEC just got stronger, with those two universities in there. And so I don't think it's a surprise to us. And when I say us, I mean the Southeastern Conference and all the members that, wake up and, you got a chance to put five teams in the College World Series. Again, there's other teams there. We don't play an SEC team to open up. We play a powerhouse and another blue blood in North Carolina.
0: Coach, it's always great to see you. Hopefully we'll talk again as you get ready to go to Omaha. All the best out there, and thank you for making time for us on a busy, busy Monday afternoon. Coach Mike Bianco from Ole Miss, heading, like many of his brethren, to the College World Series. Quick break. Your phone call is straight around the corner.
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10: Tonight mostly cloudy with a 30% chance of showers overnight and a low near 70. Tomorrow mostly sunny with a 60% chance of afternoon showers and a high around 90. Tomorrow night partly cloudy with a 20% chance of showers overnight and a low near 70. And for your Wednesday sunny with a 30% chance of showers and thunderstorms with a high around 90.
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12: 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A go-ahead 2-run homer over the high left field wall at Auburn.
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0: Brett Yormark, he's the commissioner of the Big 12 in name, I suppose. I don't know if in reality. He has issued a statement. The ramifications of today's ruling are significant and could have broad impact across college athletics, creating great concern amongst our membership. I've been consulting with our key stakeholders and have scheduled meetings with our ADs and executive board this week. We're also in touch with Charlie Baker and anticipate the NCAA to appeal the order in the next 24 to 48 hours. So in other words, I am not saying anything. I am not saying how outrageous this is, which pretty much everyone else has said, nor am I agreeing with my team, Texas Tech. In other words, I am a politician. I've got a $4 million a year salary. I don't want to blow it today. Let me see which way the wind is blowing tomorrow. Dylan is up next in Jasper.
23: Good afternoon, Paul. Thank you for taking my call.
0: Hey there.
23: You know, there's a big difference in Greg Sankey and the Big 12 commissioner. Greg Sankey actually has a set, and he tells it like it is. This right here, the integrity of the game, today there is no integrity anymore, all because of this, in my opinion. You know, I'd like to see how much or what I just want to see what color the yacht that judge is going to be getting now. Because I'm telling you, this right here, this stinks way too bad right here, Paul. This right here is Man, I don't know. Something tells me he got paid off by Mr. Campbell. I would assume, but something smells right here. But I also got a message for this Stephen Willis guy that put me on his podcast and everything, recorded my call last week, put me on his podcast and fact checked me and all of that. Dude, I'm going to tell you right now, I mean, you can come on my space tonight, Dirty South Sports Talk, or you can do a phone refute on here. I don't care what you do. It's whatever Paul allows on here. But you just name the place and time, I'll be there. It doesn't matter. If I could call in on your show, I could probably set your ass down right there, too. So, I mean, it really doesn't matter.
0: Hey, Dylan, for those of us who missed this guy's podcast, what did he say about you?
23: Oh, he got on there and said, you know, it was about the Blue Bloods being scared and everything, and pretty much fact-checked me on Alabama's defense in 2022.
0: Okay.
23: And all he did, and here's what he done. All he did is looked up Will Anderson's stats. He didn't look up the defensive stats. He failed to mention that Tennessee, that Alabama gave up 52 points against Tennessee. What Nick Saban defense has ever done that? I mean, go look up the defensive stats, dude. Or, I mean, put up or shut up. You know what I mean? That's the way I see it, Paul. But anyway, dirtiest player in the game's out of here.
0: Thank you, Dylan. Glad I asked that question. Let me check in with Ted, who's in Texas. Hello, Ted.
1: Hey, Paul. I was just thinking when our softball team won the back-to-back championships, this was really the first time in the university that we actually got a real two-time championship. Now, back in 1970, they called us national championship 2 years in a row, but that was kind of tarnished because we lost to Notre Dame in the Cotton Bowl, so it didn't really feel like we're national champions. Now, maybe our swimming team, they've had 15 national titles. They might have won two in a row, but this is the first one that I really that we had a actual two in a row. So anyway, I just wanted to give you a little history. I hadn't talked to you in a while, so it looks pretty good as far as Georgia and Texas. We'll just see what happens, but I just want to give you a little history there, Paul.
0: Well, thank you, Ted. I appreciate you filling us in. You be well. Let me check in with Rich next in Chicago. Hey, Rich.
3: Hey, Paul, quick question. Now that Brennan Soresby has won his court case, is the NCAA just officially dead?
0: Rich, I am not a pathologist, but I thought they were already dead.
3: I mean, this just reinforces the fact you can do whatever you want, you can sue, and you can win.
0: No, I mean, you're 100% right. And, you know, I can go through 10 different cases where they have lost probably 8 or 9 or 10, 8 out of 10. And with each moment, they sink further and further into the abyss. And I'm not belittling. This is a serious situation, and most reasonable college people think this is beyond the pale. But the fact that fat cap boosters and biased judges are now making decisions for college athletics should not come as a big surprise to anyone.
3: So let me ask you this. How long until a college football team goes and gets a backup from the NFL that has a year of eligibility left?
0: Depends on how good he is. Probably not that far away. Rich, listen, I'm not making light of the situation. But you could see this coming, and you know, Jeffrey Kessler, who represented him, put up a brilliant defense. He made it sound like to this judge that by this player going into rehab and now being a spokesperson, it's actually good for the game of college football. Hey, thanks for the call. Appreciate it. Jerry Moorhead, who was with us 2 weeks ago in Destin, has just issued a statement. For anyone who has dismissed my previous calls for SEC rules of enforcement and the SEC institutions only playing each other, today's ruling is clear evidence why that may be the only path left for us. Remember, Moorhead told us a little under 2 weeks ago in Destin that things were much worse than they were a year ago. And listen, he's right, but the question is the SEC going to break away because of this ruling, especially when you consider one of its own member institutions went to court and it was initially successful by bringing back a professional athlete, which now is almost the norm. Hey, thank you for the call. Let's continue with the outrage and check in with Gary up next. Hey, Gary, go right ahead.
2: I mean, I feel like I am plugged into the Matrix, just waiting on Keanu Reeves to come and just unplug me. And I don't know if you're following what I'm putting down here, but I mean, this Brett Yorkman stuff, I mean, are we living in a simulation? I mean,
0: well, we are. Gary, this has been going on for a while, but it's reached DEFCON 1 level, but it is just, I mean, everyone's out for themselves, and that's why what Moorhead said a minute ago has to be taken seriously, although the reality is probably not that high.
2: I mean, AI just needs to write him a backbone or something because, yeah, it's getting ridiculous.
0: Thank you for the call, Gary. Thank you very, very much. I want to go back to Moorhead's statement again because this is an interesting twist here on the day. Here you have one of the two most influential presidents in the Southeastern Conference, is a former chairman of the NCAA Board of Governors, saying, for anyone who has dismissed my previous calls for SEC rules of enforcement and the SEC institutions only playing each other, today's ruling is clear evidence why that may be the only path left for us. That's a pretty serious statement right there, compared to the bogus statement from the commissioner of the Big 12. Let's go back to the calls here. And okay, let me update the NCAA. This is Justin Williams from The Athletic. The NCAA has officially filed a notice of appeal in the Sorsby case. It's described as an accelerated appeal made to the Court of Appeals for the 7th District of Texas. I do not know the politics of that, although I could take a pretty good guess right now and be right. More on that a little bit later. Let me check back to the phones. And Big Tex is up next. Good afternoon.
4: Hey, Paul. Yeah, I was just wondering if it's going to be possible for Arkansas to escape purgatory on the football field with the Silverfield era on the rise now, and if it'll be possible with the schedule that we have to maybe eclipse 3 wins, maybe go bowl eligible, or is that dreaming and shooting for another galaxy?
0: I'm looking at the schedule right now. I see 1, 2. You know what? I don't know if I see too many more than 3 or 4 wins. You're 100% right. That schedule is ridiculous.
4: I mean, it's nothing new, though.
0: No, of course not. But it just seems a little more complicated with Georgia and Texas. Any school that gets Georgia and Texas the same year, at A&M, I mean, you can't do much worse than that. You miss Ole Miss, you miss Alabama, but you got the two, but you got LSU at home, of course. Yeah, you got the two toughest teams in the SEC on your schedule. The game at Utah is just no reason for an athletic director who's concerned about his program to schedule something like that. Those are games that, as much as I hate to see it, they need to go. You need to give your new coach 3 wins and give him a fighting chance if he can turn a couple of conference games. Thank you for the call. Really do appreciate it. We will take a short break. It's been a busy show. A lot of news with Brendan Sorsby. Still your chance to get in if you want to chime in. The final 30 minutes are straight ahead.
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26: 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Stanley Cup Finals head to game number 4 tomorrow night in Las Vegas. Golden Knights host the Hurricanes. Vegas leads the series 2-1. On the NASCAR Cup Series yesterday in Michigan, Denny Hamlin was the winner. Eric Jones second. Bubba Wallace was third. Kyle Larson and Carson Hocevar rounded out the top five. Troy Trojans are on to the College World Series for the first time in program history after winning the Troy Super Regional. College World Series is this weekend. 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
0: And welcome back as we continue here, final 30 minutes of what's been a busy, busy afternoon. And Pete is up next in Florida. Hello, Pete.
12: Hello, Paul. How are you?
0: We are doing great.
12: One time when you were not there, but otherwise I have not talked to you, but I've listened to you since you started. I'm just turned 100 this year. I've been a Gator fan since the 40s, but I'm not clear particularly on what this bill is. The SEC and the Big Ten opposed to it because of the antitrust? Is that the main issue? What are the reasons that the SEC and the
0: let me just take a deep breath. I'm not challenging you. I'm just more amazed. You're 100 years old. That's I have never talked to anybody who was 100 years old.
12: Well, I turned that on April 30th, and we had a great party, and I've been very blessed. I really have. But I am 100.
0: Okay, well, I certainly believe you, and I'm thrilled to talk to you. As far as the SEC is concerned, they're not opposed to it. There's still some debate whether this bill really gives college athletics what it wants most, and that's antitrust legislation. The big reason that they are opposed to it right now is that there's some things in this bill that go directly against what they are trying to accomplish. I think they're going to be worked out. There's a lot of conversations going on, and everyone knows now where Sankey and Petitti stand. So I think we need to wait. There's a meeting tomorrow. There's more conversations. Let's see where what this bill looks like at the end of the week.
12: Well, that's kind of what my friend Len Johnson, who's a big Gator, he's a Gator booster, and in fact, he's a distinguished director, if you know what that means.
0: Yes.
12: Anyway, he said the same thing. But I just wanted to, so there's still some things to be wrestled out with the committee, I'm assuming, before this comes up for a vote. Is that right?
0: Yes. So one more thing. You were born in 1926. Is that correct?
12: 26. That's right.
0: So you were, that was right before the Great Depression, obviously before World War II.
12: It was.
0: Wow.
12: It was. And yeah, my father was a big Carolina fan, South Carolina. His brother went to Clemson.
0: Okay.
12: And I'm a identical twin. My twin passed away in 2016. And when we were born, my father said, I've got two Carolina halfbacks.
0: That's great.
12: Didn't quite work out that way. I'm a big Gator fan. We moved to Florida when my father died when I was 9 years old. We moved down because my mother had family in Sanford, Florida, and I grew up there. And I've been going to Gator games ever since the 40s.
0: Pete, let me ask you one more question because, I mean, it's almost a ridiculous question to talk about the change of the things that have changed since 1926. It's pretty much everything. But what would you say of all the things that have happened in your life, the changes that you've seen, what would stand out to you the most?
12: Well, the change that's a real concern is that it seems to be all about money now, and all the schools don't have, just like I heard somebody say earlier, Alabama doesn't have as many millionaires
0: right
12: as Texas and Florida doesn't either. So, and it's the money thing. That's a concern. But there's one thing I wanted to mention. When I was a boy, we listened to Ted Husey on the Notre Dame football games on radio. Do you know about Ted Husey?
0: I've heard his name before, and I'm pretty sure I've heard broadcasts from him, but I don't obviously remember.
12: I think he was the best announcer, because I was a boy then, but I mean, he just made every game seem like you were right there. But I really enjoy your program, and I watch it. I'm not able to watch it every day, but I watch it as often as I can, and I just hope that this thing gets to be a little more even playing field. I know we all.
0: Pete, thank you, and I hope you'll call again. And it's been a great honor and a privilege to talk to you. Thank you very much, Pete, who just turned 100 years old. You be well. We got some news out of Georgia here to share with you. Josh Brooks forbid his school's team in a memo to the staff from playing Texas Tech. Now, I don't know, quite frankly, how many games were scheduled, but this has certainly been a big topic right now among Big 12 ADs. I thought it was very interesting how little the commissioner of the Big 10, of the Big 12, had to say when he issued that meaningless statement a few minutes ago. I'll get something right today. More of your phone calls at 855-242-7285. And John is up next in South Carolina. Hello, John.
13: Hey, Paul. You know, this judge is an elected judge. The voters voted him in. So, you know, what choice did he have? He wanted to keep his job. He's going to have to rule for this kid. Take that as it may. But if gambling has taken over so much of our sports world now, then let's just go by the point spread to decide winners and losers. It seems like that's where we're going. Thank you, Paul.
0: Yeah, thank you very much. Yeah, I'm going to go back to something you said here a minute ago. The judge in this case is a retired judge, so he's not facing the same situations that most other people are. He originally, there was a Texas Tech graduate who was hearing the case, and the current judge who made the decision was brought. He's retired. What does that mean? That means that retired judges come back and fill in often on complicated cases. Brian is up next. Hey, Brian.
14: Hey, Paul. First, I'm going to say about this case. I mean, it's pathetic that the kid admitted that he did this, that he bet on his own team in front of the judge, and the judge just let him get away with that. That's like a slap on the wrist. It's like, don't ever do that again, Paul. And I bet you Pete Rose and the 1919 White Sox are rolling their graves all ticked off because that kid gets to play football while the rest of them couldn't play baseball or be banned from baseball. So what are we doing? What is this judge thinking? And one more thing, Paul. One more thing. Do you think the NCAA could take this case to a bigger court? Because this kid broke the rules. The one major no-no rule of all, even in professional sport, if you bet on your own team, kind of like Pete Rose did, I don't care how sorry you are. I don't care if you feel bad about it. If you do something like this, you bet your own team, I'm sorry. This kid's ass should be gone, Paul. So that's what I'm going to say. And by the way, congratulations to OU on going to Omaha. So, Paul, y'all have a good day.
0: Yeah, again, one more thing on the judge. He's been retired for some time. So, again, I'm not saying he's right. I mean, usually when judges issue a ruling this important, it is well thought out. This guy delivered a three-page. I mean, he could have gotten this ruling at the drive-through going through a McDonald's. Let's continue with more phone calls. And Cat Daddy is up next.
15: Big Paul. You're looking good, sounding good as always. What's going through my head right now is the song the Beach Boys had called Be True to Your School. We're not going to have that no more. There ain't going to be no more. Win one for the Gipper. Win one for the old alma mater. I mean, there needs to be somebody that writes a book about the death of college football. And, Mr. Feinbaum, I think you would be the perfect one to write that book. Have you even thought about or considered doing that? Because college football, as we know it, it's dead.
0: Thanks for the call. Yeah, well, you say that, and There'll be 90, 100,000 people in the stands on the first weekend of September and tens, if not hundreds of millions of people watching. So I think that's really the conundrum here. It's easy to feign outrage at moments like this and talk about how the system is corrupt. But it was corrupt before this ruling. Everyone knows that. You got quarterbacks making $3, $5, $6, $7 million a year. There are no rules. This is just this one's a little bit more difficult because it's something that almost everyone watching and listening agrees on. You shouldn't bet and be allowed to play. But now there's a new standard that has been set. I've said this earlier. There just aren't any norms in anything. So this is really no different. We'll take a short break. A few minutes remaining. As we continue,
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0: And we're back, and just when you need some common sense, Sheila has arrived.
1: Paul Feinbaum on this fine day about gaming, also known as gambling. Let me be clear, and I'm going to be very clear. The NCAA willing to step up. I remember very well the three-game, the ban on the drugs with Roy Tarpley. Y'all remember Roy Tarpley? Basketball player, and if you got caught with what? Alcohol, just whatever, it was substance. It was cocaine. Also, Roy Marble, basketball player, used to be my neighbor. Knew him since he was two. He got banned from the Atlanta Hawks for the same thing. He played at Iowa. What I'm saying is, and he couldn't get back in. He played CBA. He couldn't get back in. You know why? Because the rule is the rule. Basically, for me, the rule is no freaking gaming. You can't gamble. He didn't do it once. He did it, he said, multiple, like thousands of times. You cannot trust this kid. It's like, remember Yellow Mama, the electric chair in Alabama?
0: Yeah.
1: You just got to go. He's got to go. He's got to go. We cannot trust this kid because he can't trust himself. Think about that.
0: But Sheila, he went to rehab for 35 days.
1: 35 days? Oh, my God. He went to rehab? He probably, I wouldn't trust him on a field. I wouldn't care. He's out. You know what? That's the risk you take. NIL, baby, you got the money. Go ahead. Bank it. Put it in a Roth IRA. Whatever you got to do, do not let him step on the field. I don't trust him, and you need to send a strong message. Welcome to the big boy ball game. You got to go. Goodbye. No disrespect, because you want to do child's play. This is a man's game and a woman's game. They now have flag football for women, but he's got to go, period. It is not even a discussion, Texas Tech. No. Goodbye. We'll see you. You got to go. I'm out the building. War damn Eagle.
0: We did get your message there pretty clearly. Bill is in Colorado. Good afternoon.
2: Hi, Paul. Thanks for taking my call. I know we're coming up on time. I'll make this quick. First of all, it's kind of funny the NCAA doesn't make a move without checking with their legal department. I'm sure they feel this was a slam dunk, and then laugh on them, it wasn't a slam dunk. So they got caught on that one. The second thing, and Sheila,

0: I think, maybe touched on this a little bit. What about Texas Tech? The first time this kid doesn't take a knee, he changes the play and goes, throws deep into a two-deep zone defense with second left in the second quarter. What if his teammates start to wonder about him? I mean, that could destroy the team.
1: Well, there's no doubt all eyes will be on him, and I'm talking about every single play. And you tend to trust Vegas, and I'm not even sure you can trust Vegas in this situation. But yeah, I mean he's the most high-profile transfer quarterback there. He's going to be watched by everyone. Texas Tech is a big name. They're not unknown. I mean, they play a couple of nobodies the first two games, but after that, they'll be on a very big stage. Thank you very much for the call. Appreciate it. Let me check in with George, who is in Texas. Hello, George.
2: Hey, Paul. Look, welcome to the NIL and the state of Texas, not the University of Texas or Texas Tech, but the state of Texas. Look, right. When SMU went through what they went through in the early 80s, everyone understood what was going on, and you had those flagship universities that they were piling on. They didn't want SMU to ascend to the next level that they were at or they thought they were. 96 when the Big 12 was formed. Back closed room doors, University of Houston. Don't want that market in the Big 12 to compete with that. And now you have the NIL that's allowing all this. There's SMU alum everywhere that are probably don't sleep well at night thinking we're 40 years late. But this is where we are, and this is what's going to happen. Sorcery's going to play this year. Welcome to Texas politics and NIL.
1: Yeah, thanks for the call. He is going to play. I don't think there's much getting around it. The judge, same judge who ruled in favor, set a trial day for February. Everyone knows that what that means. Unless they can find some emergency relief, this case is pretty much over. Most legal experts do not think he is going to be kept out. Let's continue with more phone calls here. And Brad is up next in Macon, GA.
3: Hey, Mr. Paul, thanks for taking my call. And hey, if 35 days in rehab are fixing things, we need to send some of your callers to rehab. Hopefully when they get bad, they can come back and make a decent call. But speaking of those callers, Paul, I've noticed we hadn't had a whole lot of Yankee interference this summer. It's been a great summer on the show, and I had no idea that high-end residential in Columbus, Ohio, has spiked to a level where Jeff has to actually take his feet off his daddy's desk and go out in the field and earn a fair day's work for a fair day's pay. Because I've heard nothing out of Jeff and Elliot. You know, tax season's over. I know you're a bookkeeper, but that didn't stop you from calling in the fall. But I hear you're working on your next website, the Little Ten Has Nothing to Talk About Right Now.com. So good luck with all that. But, Paul, what's the guy that called in was talking about SEC football as it pertains to titles with the Big Ten? He was on the other day. You remember him?
1: Yeah, I mean, I think what they're talking about there, this is part of the SEC and the Big Ten's resistance to this case in Washington.
3: Well, he wanted to give all credit to Jim Harbaugh for them starting off winning titles. And you're going to give a man that kind of credit for, number one, almost being run out of the town. Number two, they actually got caught cheating and run out of the town. So if you're going to give credit to anybody, give credit to Ryan Day. Give credit to Cignetti, because they actually used the portal and made it work, where Harbaugh's team really wasn't portal-driven. And the fact that you would say something like that tells me that you're a bozo, you're a clown, you don't know what you're talking about. But hey, Paul, thanks for working me in, and have a good rest of the day, brother.
1: Yeah, one more thing. I mean, some people are arguing that maybe back to Sorsby, he can get some relief. So the next step is going from the circuit court to the Court of Appeals. Is that correct? And you have a state court of appeals, which we understand is heavily influenced. Yeah, so the Seventh Court is predominantly Texas Tech graduates. I didn't realize what a legal scholar university that was. At some point, you got to get it past Texas, and hope for some relief. But I think the odds are pretty slim. We'll leave it there.

0: 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Ain't that how I'm giving it up? It's all of ESPN, all in one place. Your home for the biggest live events and the best championship moments.
1: This thing just got wild.
2: Love Scott Van Pelt. 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Ain't nobody bigger
0: than us, yeah. 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
6: State Senator Chris Elliott indicates there is some serious consideration among state lawmakers on how to move forward with a congressional map for Alabama that allows for 7 out of 7 seats to be held by Republicans. Elliott spoke about this on FM Talk 106.5 out of Mobile. He says the long game is at play.
7: I think the fact that we're out from underneath the Department of Justice preclearance and the fact that we have this Supreme Court ruling lets us move forward with a 7-0 map, and I expect that the legislature will study that, look at that, and find the appropriate time to do that. But it's important to play the long game on this, right? I don't want us to get greedy either and end up in a spot where we do something that lands us back in court, where if we could have just waited until 2030, get it then, get it done, and it'll be like that for a very, very long time.
6: I'll be back with more Alabama stories after this.
8: Where I was living was not a great place to live anymore. I began to pray for a place to go, praying for all of these things that a 9-year-old would want. I wanted horses, big house with a bunch of people my age. I wanted parents. I wanted a mom and a dad. Before I even prayed it, the Lord had already answered my prayer with the Big Oak Ranch. Who would that 9-year-old be if she never came to the Big Oak Ranch? I would be trying to fight for survival instead of fighting to break a cycle.
9: Big Oak Ranch, a Christian home for children needing a chance.
6: A bill that funds federal immigration services, such as Border Patrol and ICE, has now finally passed the U.S. Senate with a 52-47 vote. U.S. Senator Katie Britt blames the Democrats in Congress for the months-long delay. She says that the bill was being hijacked by Democrats as they pushed for radical, dangerous demands that would have prevented law enforcement officers from enforcing immigration law and protecting U.S. borders. The U.S. House now has this bill for consideration. I'm Andrea Tice.
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16: I'm Nick DeLuca, closing in on Game 3 of the NBA Finals tonight. Knicks, Spurs, MSG, New York up 2-0 after a pair of road wins to open the series. Continuing their historic run this postseason with a 13th straight win, Knicks forward Mikal Bridges not worried about the streak, just the series.
17: Personally, I think we really don't, you know, care too much about, you know, the winning streak or anything like that. Because, you know, all that's in the past. You know, I think we just, to us, it's 0-0. And we just try to take it one game at a time. And our most important game is the next game because it's our next game. So not really too worried, not really focused on that. We just try to take it day by day and attack that game.
16: Tip just after 8:30 Eastern. 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In the NFL, the Chiefs are signing free agent corner Legarius Sneed. The two sides reunite after Sneed spent the last two seasons with the Titans, was limited to only 12 games over those 2 years because of injury, won two Super Bowls in Kansas City, originally a fourth-round pick by the team back in 2020. College football, Texas Tech star Brendan Sorsby granted a temporary injunction against the NCAA, preventing a punishment for violating gambling rules, clearing the way for Sorsby to play in 2026. Monday night, Major League Baseball, Yankees on the road, taking on the Guardians on top, 2-0, top of the second. Paul Goldschmidt with a two-run homer off Gavin Williams.
18: Hey, it's Evan Cohen. Coming up Tuesday, we'll react to Game 3 of the NBA Finals and look ahead to a must-win Game 4 for the Carolina Hurricanes. It's on Sportsmanlike, 6 a.m. Eastern, right here on ESPN Radio, ESPN2, and ESPNU.

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0: This is Freddie and Harry.
1: Big Al in Houston. Who is that team you think should be considered the team to beat in the NBA right now and why?
2: New York Knickerbockers. Mr. Clutch. 10-D.
1: Talk it.
2: We're there, bro. It's on the paper, baby. We got it, baby.
3: Say it again. Yeah. Say it loud and proud. Who is that team, Al? Say it loud and proud.
2: The New York Knickerbockers.
3: Knickerbockers, you know, baby. You heard him.
2: Ain't no secret, man. You guys are my show, man. I look forward to you guys every day, man. You guys are the Dublipsky dudes in the world, man. I'm telling you, man. You're my boy.
0: This is Freddie and Harry.

0: is Harry Douglas. I'm Freddie Coleman. 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Let's bring in FOFH, a friend of Freddie and Harry. He is the great Chris Carlin, host of Barton Carlin each and every day on ESPN Radio in New York on 880 AM. Hit him on the socials at Chris Carlin. Chris, the last time the New York Knicks played an NBA Finals game at Madison Square Garden, I was working as a program director in upstate New York, in Wabash Falls, New York, Poughkeepsie, New York, for Oldies 97. Where were you the last time the Knicks played an NBA Finals game at Madison Square Garden in 1999?
1: I was at that game. I was producing Mike and the Mad Dog. It was still on the air at that point in 1999. And, yeah, I remember being – I actually had to search – the Alamo Dome two nights earlier, 45 minutes to try to get ice cream from Mike Francesa. That was my NBA Finals remembrance from that year. And all I know is I came back with Dippin' Dots, and he was not happy.
2: Before its time, too. The Dippin' Dots are good. Yeah,
1: exactly.
2: It's one of my favorite type
1: it's
2: of ice cream.
1: It's been the ice cream of the future for about 40 years.
2: Hello. Carla, let me ask you this. A lot of buzz in the city. The Knicks are up 2-0 in the NBA Finals. Going around New York, what have you seen? What have you heard? What has that atmosphere been like in New York City?
1: I've never seen this before, Harry. I've never seen this before. And, I mean, part of it is because it's been so long.
0: True.
1: Part of it is because of this incredible run that they're on. And I hesitate to use that word, and I'll explain why in a minute. And part of it is just because, due respect, the Nets are not really something in New York.
0: Exactly.
1: You know, you have the Giants and Jets. You have the Yankees and Mets. You have the Islanders, the Rangers, the Devils. But you have the Knicks. And the Knicks unite the city unlike any other team. And New York's a basketball town. The whole town is a basketball playground. And people have been just waiting so long for this. And what really has struck me is, frankly, how old I have gotten, because I saw the 90s Knicks. But you realize that maybe 60% of this fan base never saw that.
0: True.
1: And doesn't know what it can look like. And this looks so much better than that. It's amazing.
0: Great stuff by Chris Carlin, host of Barton Carlin on ESPN Radio in New York. Hit him on the socials. Chris Carlin joining us on Freddie and Harry. A little bonus, Freddie and Harry on ESPN Radio, the ESPN app, and Sirius XM Channel 80. A lot of people wondering, what has gotten into Karl-Anthony Towns in the first two games of this series? Not just leveling off Victor Wembanyama, the Spurs, but at times outplaying him. What have you seen about this different kind of cat that has given San Antonio Spurs a lot of problems in the first two games?
1: Our instincts as talk show hosts is to never admit we're wrong, but dear God, was I wrong about this one, and were so many other people wrong about this. You know, listen, Freddie and Harry, you guys know Cat has been labeled as soft at times, and yes. I think that's the biggest thing. There has been a guy in these playoffs since the offense has run through him at the different times that has dominated games. And if you guys remember, I don't know, 3-4 months ago, he did a post-game interview with the Inside the NBA crew and Charles Barkley and Shaq. And Shaq was kind of getting on him like, no, if they're going to win a championship, you need to dominate. And he's like, no, I understand that. But Shaq meant, like, physically dominate.
0: Right.
1: What he is doing is dominating in every fashion of the game. But the number one thing that he's doing is just defending at an incredibly high level. And you guys all saw him the other night. He's walking off the court at halftime yelling, he can't blank and handle me, in reference to Wembanyama. And Cat's toughness has been remarkable. It's just been a pleasure to watch. And the guy is just so skilled and gifted with what he can do with the basketball that they can run the offense through him. And when they have done that, it has even made it a little bit more efficient at times for Jalen Brunson, too.
2: Mike Brown took over for Tibbs. There were mixed feelings between a lot of New York Knicks fans. Some people loved the move. Some people hated the move. Some people backed Tibbs at the time. Some people were backing Mike Brown. What's your thought process of what he's been able to do throughout this postseason from a coaching standpoint?
1: Well, I think it's a few things. Number one, I think it's the willingness to change who you are. And it's not a knock on Tibbs, but Tibbs knew one way to play and relied on toughness and defense and a short bench and all those things and playing guys 40-some minutes a night. And that, I think, probably took a lot out of them and wore them down at the end. And that can wear on you after a couple of years. Tibbs, to me, feels like the Buck Showalter of the NBA. He's going to turn an organization around, and he's going to get you to a certain level. Just can he get you over the top? I think Mike came in. Mike is demanding of his players. There's no question about that. So it's not like he's eased up on the pedal, but I think he has shown a willingness to adapt. All right, Jalen Brunson with ISO ball and four guys standing around was not working in that Hawks series. I mean, you guys saw it.
0: Yep.
1: And he showed the willingness to make this change in their offense. All right, let's try something else. Let's take advantage of the skills of Cat and what he can do in terms of passing. And, man, Mike Brown deserves a ton of credit. Here's the other thing, guys. Like, they didn't fire Tom Thibodeau thinking we're hiring Mike Brown. Mike Brown was, like, the fourth guy on the list, too. And he's like, I mean, Harry is an Atlanta guy. You know what he's like? He's like Joe Torre. You know, Joe Torre was a manager in a few different places. When he got to the Yankees, he was kind of perfect for what they needed at the time. And Mike Brown has, you know, been a coach in other places and played for championships before, but there's really been exactly what they have needed at this point.
0: Who do you expect to go off more, Jalen Brunson or Victor Wembanyama?
1: I mean, I don't think the Spurs have thrown their best punch yet.
0: True.
1: I think Jalen, I wonder how much, you know, the ankle and the knee from game one are playing into the inefficiency a little bit. But the thing you know about Jalen is it doesn't matter what's happened in a game. He still is not afraid to take the shot and more often than not is going to make the shot in the big spots. I don't think you've seen the best of Wembanyama yet. And I don't think you've seen the best of the Spurs yet. The thing that has made the Knicks so tough during this stretch has been the fact that they have been as resilient. They've taken everybody's best punch and have immediately bounced back from it and answered back. I'm curious to see. They took a pretty good punch the other night. You could argue, well, Wemby missed a shot. Yeah, you know what? They hung on and did what they needed to do to win the game. I don't think that was their best punch yet. I think Wemby is going to have... I don't know that he's going to have the 41-24 night,
0: right,
1: but I think he's going to have a big night in one of these two games. I went in thinking six, and I'm not going to back off that, even though it has gone the way it has.
2: On the opposite side for the San Antonio Spurs, Mitch Johnson, I don't feel like has been his best within the first two games of the NBA Finals. What must he be better at heading into this game three?
1: Can we be honest? And I'm not saying this because I'm a Rutgers guy, okay? Dylan Harper should be starting.
0: Yes.
1: Dylan Harper has been the best player on the floor for them at times, if not the second best. De'Aaron Fox has been bothered. He hasn't been healthy this entire time. I think you need to really adjust how Harper is playing because the physicality of Harper has been something that has given the Knicks trouble. I think the fact that he was on the bench down the stretch in game one was a huge mistake. And I think he's got to be a much bigger factor in these games because at 6'6", he's got a big body for a guard and he is exceptional through contact. To me, that's one of the biggest things he's got to do.
0: No doubt about it. Plays like his daddy, Ron Harper, who was a pretty fair player, winning five NBA championships in his storied career. Hey, Chris, we always love catching with our brother known as you. Enjoy the game. I can't wait to talk to you soon and take care and always be well.
1: Give Dippin' Dots a try.
0: I love Dippin' Dots. You don't have to tell me twice. Seriously.
2: I love the Dippin' Dot, Chris. You know I'm going to get me some.
0: See what you started now, Chris? Now Harry's going to be like this for the rest of the show.
2: Dip, dot, dip,
0: Thanks a lot, Chris.
1: All right, fellas. Talk soon.
0: Chris Carlin, host of Bart and Carlin, each and every day, Monday through Friday on ESPN Radio in New York, 880 a.m. A great follow on the socials at Chris Carlin, bringing his dip it dot self to Freddie and Harry bonus time, leading the Game 3 coverage of the NBA Finals between the San Antonio Spurs and the New York Knicks. 888-ESPN, 729-3776. Who's under more pressure heading into Game 3? The Knicks up 2-0 or the Spurs down 0-2? And who do we think will win Game 3 tonight? 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

0: 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So who's under more pressure heading into Game 3 of tonight's NBA Finals involving the Knicks at 2-0 or the Spurs at 0-2? HD, you believe it's the San Antonio Spurs because...
1: You can't go down 0-3 in a series and think you're going to win four games in a row versus a veteran basketball team that has looked like the best team in basketball this entire postseason. If you allow the Knicks to put you down in that hole, it's a hole I do not believe the San Antonio Spurs can dig themselves out of. If you win game three tonight, San Antonio, there's still life. There's still hope. And you don't need that ventilator.
0: That's the reason I'm thinking it is the New York Knicks, because you want to make sure they can't have any access to a ventilator. You have a chance to put a stranglehold on this series where many people wonder, wow, how did they win the first two games in San Antonio? Now you get all that pressure and a lot of PTSD that has nothing to do with the current players, but everything to do with the New York Knicks and that fan base when they have not won a world championship since 1973. You have a chance to get even closer to ending that streak. Ending that vacuum that has sucked everybody in that's been a Knicks fan that has gotten close a couple of times but not been able to have their team finish the job. You can bring yourself one step closer to finishing that job and really put the Spurs into, fight or flight mode. We're going to fight because we don't have any more fight left in us after losing the first three games. We shall see. One of our favorites is the Mighty Wolf in Virginia. We always bring him in respectfully in 3, 2, 1.
2: Man, my pack brothers, members and associates, you know, Ms. Allison, Ms. Beverly, and my favorite Ms. Jody, you know, you talk about those cats. Cat is excellent this time around. It's like Willis Reed playing up against Ralph Sampson. That's the problem with Wimbanyana, man. You know, he just doesn't have the meat on him. I was going to compare him to Chamberlain, as you alluded to earlier, Freddie, and I appreciate that, recognizing us elderly. But, the depth, the talent of those veteran men, the experience of that coach, and the talent that the younger men just don't have. Knicks are a better team, and we may be on the brink, on the edge of a dynasty. The Knicks could move this thing, because you talk about dynasties all the time. There's an opportunity for this generation to watch a generation of excellence. Now, we can get back to the cat, because Top Cat is my favorite cat of all time, animated figure. I have had some cat in my time, and
1: I'm sorry. We love you, Wolf. We love you, man.
0: Oh, God. I got tears in my eyes right now. Eric in Connecticut, save us. Who's under more pressure to win game three? The Knicks at 2-0 and the Spurs at 0-2, and why?
3: I'm going to say the Knicks, because I think it comes down to me to expectations.
0: Yep.
3: And the expectations of the fan base and all these Knicks fans are going to make it tough. They are going to make it feel like they win the championship tonight if they win, which, as a practical matter, they probably will. But I think the more interesting question is, who's better equipped to handle the pressure they're going to face? And I think the Knicks are probably better equipped. Doesn't mean they're going to win tonight, but I think they're better equipped to handle whatever pressure they face relative to where San Antonio is.
1: So, Eric, to your point, the New York Knicks have been the team that was better equipped in games 1 and 2.
0: No doubt.
1: In pressurized situations. If it comes down to a possession here in game 3, will the Spurs have learned their lesson from games 1 and 2? Now, that's a lesson that you have to learn on the fly at this juncture in the season.
0: Mm-hmm.
1: But the New York Knicks, they've showed you, we don't have to play our best basketball. We can keep it to a one-possession game. And we have the ability to not win not one game, yeah, but two games on the road in San Antonio to have a 2-0 lead in this series.
0: Also wanted the New York Knicks to learn their lesson, having a 14-point lead go away in the fourth quarter that allowed that happen to San Antonio, throwing the ball away. Brunson gets the loose ball. You make one out of two free throws, and Victor Wembanyama forcing a tough shot over Mitchell Robinson that went begging, and the Knicks wound up with a 2-0 lead and not a 1-1 series heading into Game 3. Vic in the 49th state in the country known as Alaska. Vic, who's under more pressure heading into Game 3? The Knicks at 2-0 or the Spurs at 0-2, and why?
4: I believe it's the Spurs. Well, like Harry said, if you go down 3-0, there's no coming back, or 0-3, there's no coming back in NBA history. And yeah, sure, the Knicks haven't won in a long time, but like, I think the fans are putting that pressure on. And I think the Knicks are going to feel it, but they weren't there in 1999 or the last time. They're not going to be like remembering the past defeats of the Knicks. And I just had one more question. I've seen all the moves that the Philadelphia 76ers are making. What do you think? Are we heading in the right direction?
0: Well, you got to get a new. You got a lot of new going on in Philadelphia, so we don't know what kind of direction they're going in until they have those new people in place. Especially Nick Nurse still being the head coach of the Philadelphia 76ers.
1: I'll also say, like, when you look at players like Josh Hart, Ananobi, and Carl Anthony Towns, and Jalen Brunson, I get it. Right? There are some fans that understand what happened in '99 and '94. That has not a damn thing to do with these players on this team right now.
0: I completely agree. They don't feel that kind of ambient pressure outside. They put pressure on themselves on the inside because they want to finish the job.
1: Now, is it beneficial to have guys like Patrick Ewing around and Rick Brunson who played on those teams? Like, yes, it benefits you. But it's also beneficial to have a guy like OG Anunoby who won a championship in 19.
0: Yeah.
1: And also have a guy like Mikal Bridges who was up 0-2. And lost the NBA Finals in
0: 2019.
1: No, that wasn't 19.
0: Mikal Bridges, right? With the Phoenix Suns?
1: Yeah, I thought that was whatever year it was. He was 21, down 0-2.
0: 21. Yeah, 21. Yeah, 21. Sorry about that. 2021. Hey, here's something else. The Knicks, this current collection of players, they have a lot of PTSD from what happened last year. Game 1 versus the Indiana Pacers. They had that lead. 14-point lead with 5 minutes to play, and then a shot for the age by Tyrese Halliburton. They never recovered from that. They were playing uphill, and they lost their first two games at home in the Eastern Conference Finals and never recovered from that. That PTSD will say, well, yeah, we're on the other side of that, and we want to do to them what they did to us, meaning the San Antonio Spurs, involving that. Spurs win game 3 if what happens, HD?
1: They limit the mistakes. They understand in crunch time you have to be better than you were in game 1 and 2.
0: Spurs win game 3. Victor Wembanyama has a 30-point, 20-rebound performance. I think they're going to need that tonight. Knicks win game 3 and put a stranglehold in the series if what happens.
1: You keep it to one possession down the stretch. They've showed you twice in games 1 and 2 that they can beat a better team at executing when the game is on the line, when the game is close. So you keep it to a one-possession ball game at the end, you have the belief that you're going to be able to push through and go up 3-0 in this series.
0: The Knicks will win game 3 if they do what they did in game 2, have four guys getting you at least 15 points. And that happened with OG Anunoby, Jalen Brunson, Carl Anthony Towns, and Mikal Bridges. And the bench was dynamite with Miles McBride and Landry Shamet. So, HD, who wins game 3 tonight? Will it be 3-0 Knicks or 2-1 Spurs?
1: Freddie, I have not picked the Knicks in games 1 and 2 yet in this series.
0: No, you have not.
1: I'm going to pick the Knicks in game 3. It's all about the New York Knickerbockers. Shout out to Big Al.
0: Yeah, you just won a game 5. I'm not fooling. You're not fooling me. You're not fooling me at all. I think the Knicks go up 3-0. And it has nothing to do with the arena. I just think the better basketball team will show throughout the game.
5: This too much. Like, how am I supposed to breathe right now, guys? I've been trying to hold it together for 4.5 hours.
0: That sounds like a problem.
5: This too much.
0: That sounds like a you problem. Knicks and Spurs game 3 coming up next. It's been Freddie and Harry on Mighty ESPN Radio.
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9: Hey, it's Evan Cohen. Coming up Tuesday, the Knicks are up 2-0 in the NBA Finals. 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

0: Center.
1: I'm Nick DeLuca. The NBA Finals continue tonight with Game 3 at the Garden. Knicks, Spurs, New York up 2-0 in the series with a pair of road wins to begin the Finals. They've won 13 straight entering play tonight, now just two wins from a title. But ESPN Radio's Freddie Coleman thinking there's still more pressure on New York compared to San Antonio.
2: That pressure because it's the Knicks. And you have not had any kind of people thinking this is a championship team since 1973, barely in 1994. I think the pressure's more on this team to go 3-0 and really send the Spurs off into that NBA sunset when it comes to 2026.
1: Coleman on Freddie and Harry Tip just over an hour from now. Coverage underway here on ESPN Radio. Elsewhere, Texas Tech star Brendan Sorsby granted a temporary injunction against the NCAA, preventing a punishment for violating gambling rules. It clears the way for Sorsby to play for Texas Tech in 2026. In the NFL, the Chiefs are signing free agent corner Jarius Sneed. The two sides reunite after Sneed spent the past two seasons in Tennessee, limited to 12 games over 2 years with the Titans because of injury, won two Super Bowls in his first stint in Kansas City. Monday night, Major League Baseball underway. The Rays hosting the Red Sox at Tropicana Field, tied at one, bottom of the third. Yandy Diaz with a leadoff homer for Tampa Bay. Marcelo Meyer responding with a solo shot in the top of the third.
3: Hey, this is Rich Eisen. 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George Kittle of the 49ers joins the fun, and talk about fun, comedian Eric Andre in studio. 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
1: Mother's Milk, the man who plays him, Laz Alonso, is here on the Rich Eisen Show. We just saw a clip to our radio audience that just rejoined us. The series finale is just around the corner, May 20th. The Boys, which has been on for five seasons. You can catch seasons 1 through 4 on Prime Video right here on the Rich Eisen Show. I mean, there's so many different ways to go with you with your character here, since you're the ones that are trying to finally vanquish the Supes, right? Mm-hmm. Finally trying to rid the Earth of what the rest of Earth looks at.
2: Yeah, you had a soup here last week, by the way. I already know.
1: I know we did.
2: I can still smell them.
1: I should.
2: Smells like fish in here.
1: Well, that we asked Chase, like, how many times did he have to tell his loved ones, don't watch this week? Have you ever had those?
2: You know, I'm going to tell you, Chase has been one of my favorite. His character
1: has been
2: one of my favorite to watch, The Deep, on the show. He's had a lot of scenes by himself.
1: Mm-hmm.
2: And it's just been so fun to see what he's done with them.
1: Right.
2: With me, I've had a lot of scenes with characters that are extremely large in certain parts of their body. my mom has seen those scenes. She was not terribly impressed.
1: Yes.
2: With my work.
1: Mm-hmm.
2: But yeah, man, I mean, it's one of those shows that you never think when you're going after a role or in this business, hoping to one day get a job, that you're going to be able to do such crazy stuff. And I'm proud to say, you know, it's a check off my list to say I've been able to do that.
1: Yeah. I'm fortunate doing what I do for a living. And you know, my mom being a longtime Jewish mother from Brooklyn, she loves doting on some of the things I do. I've never once had a call her up and say, Mom, I'm going to battle it out with Love Sausage tonight. So, you know, beware.
2: So my mom's an old Cuban lady. So you can imagine, you know, for her, it's Cuban sausage, salchicha. You know, she calls me Mama Leche in Spanish. That's mother's milk.
1: Yeah, okay.
2: So, I mean, the jokes are never ending. But yeah, man, I mean, listen, you got to be able to laugh at yourself.
1: Sure.
2: And for us, that's the one part of the storyline mm-hmm. that takes the air out of it.
1: Yeah, yeah.
2: To lighten up the subject matter. Otherwise, this guy would just be tortured 24/7.
1: Now, I hear you on that front, but you've been an Avatar.
2: Yes,
1: okay?
2: For sure.
1: So you're used to performing in a way where you have to imagine what's happening.
2: The OG Avatar.
1: Right.
2: Avatar 1.
1: Avatar 1. Correct. Exactly. So what's more difficult, to perform in Avatar or figure out what it's like to act in a fight scene with an individual nicknamed Love Sausage?
2: Let's see. So I was fighting against the human race in Avatar.
1: Yes, sir.
2: And I have progressed in my career to fight against a large member of the human race mm-hmm. in The Boys. I'll say they're both equally challenging.
1: Yes, sir.
2: I'm going to hold off on saying how satisfying I was. It was at the end of each fight.
1: I'll bet so.
2: But they were both very memorable, right?
1: Or memorable.
2: Unforgettable.
1: Okay.
3: Memorable.
1: That's what I just said. Did you pick up on that one?
2: I saw that. The quotations, the air quotes.
1: The air quotes right there. But this show is, it really is, as I mentioned, you know, last week, not to repeat it, but again, you're here. That there's no show that makes me laugh out loud and also scream and curse out loud because it's so shocking, gory. It's also funny. It's also scary. It's also frightening. It's also something that speaks of our times. And what can you tell people about how it ends that you're able to sort of drop a breadcrumb at all? Because we just had on our show the lead baseball reporter for ESPN, the insider, Jeff Passan, when he saw, he was sitting there for the show open for hour two, and he saw that you're joining, and he's a big fan of yours and a big fan of your, he's basically, before you even talk baseball, he goes, he's afraid that your character's going to eat it.
2: Yeah.
1: And so you must hear that a lot.
2: You know, there's a ton of also fan theories based on the clip that you just showed.
1: Yes.
2: On what I meant by that. At the end of that, at that monologue, when I say what we both know I need to do.
1: Right.
2: It's great to be able to see and hear all these different fan theories of what's happening. But I'd say the one thing that my character, I think, wants to communicate to the audience
1: yes.
2: is that it's a superhero show, but you don't need to have superpowers to be powerful. You can be powerful just by using your voice, just by standing your ground and speaking truth to power. That's where our power lies. And never forget that and never give that up. Mm. So, whether something happens, mm-hmm. who knows? We'll see. We got 3 episodes to see what happens to him or with him. But the one thing that he's always going to be is powerful and representing the people who on the surface may appear not to be powerful. But when you're together and when you unite, you're unstoppable.
1: I could see this affects you emotionally, just even talking about it.
2: It does.
1: You take this allegory very seriously.
2: Listen, I grew up in D.C. in the 80s and 90s. Mm. Didn't grow up with any, a lot of money or anything like that.
1: Yes.
2: And for me, this show represents a lot of what I stood for and what I learned growing up. And that's that you can achieve whatever you put your mind to. You just can't give up. You're going to get knocked down.
1: Mm-hmm.
2: But as long as you don't get knocked out, get up, keep fighting.
1: So who was your superhero as a kid? Doug Williams?
2: Doug Williams was definitely my superhero yeah. as a kid.
1: Who else?
2: Commanders fan, John Riggins.
1: Riggins.
2: Number 44, the Diesel.
1: Yeah.
2: Used to run all over Dallas Cowboys
1: Mm-mm.
2: into the ground. We would destroy them.
1: Why would you choose that team in particular, lad?
2: You know, I feel a little heat behind me on set. And I just had to cool the situation off a little bit,
1: sure.
2: you know?
1: Understood. Well, it seems like you're actually lighting it.
2: A little bit.
1: Okay.
2: A little bit. But you know what? But it's fun, man. I mean, I still give props to Jerry Jones and that organization, the way they manipulated the draft and moved up and then got picks and let go up. I mean, the guy plays the draft like he's playing John Madden. But I'm happy that we also have some adults in the room now with Adam Peters.
1: Yes.
2: Dan Quinn, who was here recently.
1: Yeah, here.
2: Great interview with you and Dan.
1: Thanks.
2: And I feel like we're in good hands as well as an organization.
1: Well, I mean, Jaden Daniels is, he's got superpowers himself, it seems.
2: He does,
1: and
2: he does.
1: Like if he was a soup, obviously Mother's Milk would want him untouched. But I think his superpower is his even keelness.
2: For sure.
1: That you can't tell whether he's up or he's down. And for somebody at such a young age and at the beginning of his career, it's that is as much of his unicorn status as his physical play.
2: Absolutely. He's always smiling.
1: Right.
2: You know, and that shows a tremendous amount of poise in him, even at this young stage of his game.
1: Right.
2: What I am happy is that I feel like the team is making some very non-splashy but good investments in helping his long-term growth.
1: Mm-hmm.
2: His first season was a Cinderella season.
1: Oh, my God. You had every right to think you were going to the Super Bowl that year.
2: I mean, we almost did.
1: I know you did.
2: You know, but we were the cardiac Commanders for a reason.
1: Oh, that's right.
2: You know, it was like the reason why we got that far were heroics.
1: Mm-hmm.
2: But you can't build a long-term winning strategy off heroics.
1: Right.
2: And I think we're making the right investments in our defense.
1: Yes.
2: And help on the offensive line to protect him.
1: Yep.
2: He's not the biggest guy.
1: Right.
2: And so it's just things that I really feel secure in the hands that we're in with the leadership that we currently have.
1: Well, Sonny Styles being drafted in the first round this year. I'm a Michigan guy, so I'm biased as well. Mike Sanders still in the back end of that defense. He's a champion.
2: Fantastic.
1: He's a leader.
2: Yep.
1: And obviously, you know, they had Bobby Wagner last year, Von Miller as well. That's going to be some leadership if they don't come back. That's going to need to be somehow fulfilled. But I just protect Jaden Daniels at all costs.
2: Absolutely. Protect Jaden Daniels. And listen, what we may lack in experience,
1: yes.
2: we'll make up for it in athleticism and speed.
1: Right.
2: And I think with Dan Quinn, who we know is going to be a lot more involved this season.
1: Right.
2: With 2 new coordinators. He's going to have to be more involved. You know, I love the way Andy Reid coaches because he's always, he never lets his hand completely off the wheel.
1: Right.
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1: Hey, this is Rich Eisen. Coming up on Tuesday, we review Game 3 of the NBA Finals with my friend Brian Windhorst. George Kittle of the 49ers joins the fun and talk about fun. Comedian Eric Andre in studio. 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

0: Radio audience has just returned. Corey B is sitting here in our studio right now. Over 23 million cross-platform followers at I Am Corey B on Instagram, The Corey B on TikTok and Facebook as well here on the program. You said your son, how old is your son?
1: My son's nine.
0: Nine?
1: Yeah.
0: And he is growing up in New York City?
1: Grew up in New York City, correct.
0: Oh, okay. And he has willingly, of free will.
1: Yeah. Yeah.
0: Chosen to follow the New York Mets.
1: Yeah.
0: Over your Yankees.
1: Over Smart the kid. Yankees. Over the household Yankees. We are a Yankees house.
0: Okay.
1: And this man wants me to travel to Queens.
0: Yes.
1: To go see Mets games at Citi Field. Nice field.
0: Okay. Why is he like the Mets?
1: Because he's just Mets. My fiance drank some water when she was pregnant. And I think there was like amoeba.
0: Something was in there?
1: Yeah, like the brain eat amoeba, but like only like half of one.
0: Yeah.
1: And it kind of got in there. And
0: yeah.
1: Sort
0: of like a Bartolo Colon chromosome.
1: Correct. Bartolo Colon. Yes.
0: A Bartolo chromosome.
1: Bartolo Colonosome.
0: BNA. And so, okay.
1: Yeah, but now see.
0: My only question for you is a follow up. We've just met. Can I help?
1: Yeah, I would love for you to help.
2: I
1: mean, he's got like some sort of like Soto disease where he just loves Juan Soto.
3: Yeah, I get that.
1: Yeah, I wish he's just like, he doesn't even like Soto pop. You know what I mean?
0: Nice. He was a Yankee before a Met.
1: Yeah, that's what I don't understand. The whole trade. Like he didn't like him when he played for the Yankees.
0: Right.
1: So why like him now?
0: I feel like, is he in school right now?
1: Yeah. He's not learning much, apparently.
0: Because I feel like we should call him. You know,
1: we should call my son.
0: Yeah.
1: What's wrong with you?
0: No, I wouldn't. I'd be more gentle.
1: Yeah. What's wrong with you?
0: But that would be the underlying question.
1: Yeah.
0: Would be what is wrong.
1: But I think it's just because dad likes it. He doesn't want to like it. We went to a Knicks game one time. They were playing the Raptors. And he's like, I want the dinosaur team to win.
0: Well,
1: I was like, that's Toronto. He goes, yeah, I know.
3: I like your son.
0: Okay. What do you mean?
1: What is wrong with you?
4: Mets fan.
0: He's a Mets fan.
1: Oh, okay. Yeah, broken. We get it. All right.
3: Your son gets it.
1: Yeah, how's that record going for you right now?
3: Hey, listen, there's 127 games.
1: Yeah,
3: we got a lot of time to turn the ship around.
1: They really like to wait a long time to turn the ship around, don't they?
3: Yeah. Hey, listen, don't you worry about us.
0: Yeah.
3: We'll be fine.
0: Yeah. 1986 to now. There's a ship that's been.
3: We want to give everyone else a chance.
1: That ship, like Tom Hanks, needs a new captain, okay?
0: Yeah. Ladies and gentlemen, Corey B.
1: Thank you.
0: Here on the show. All right, so we're here. We have something we like to call RES, Rich Eisen Show Consulting.
1: Okay, yeah.
0: So we can add this to our list of to-do items.
1: Please.
0: What's your son's name?
1: His name is Lexington.
0: Lexington.
3: What up, Lex?
0: Is that named after the avenue?
1: It's named after nothing but the fact that if you got a job application in your hand and you got Frank and you got Lexington, you're going to say Lexington is probably the guy. I've never met unhomed Lexington.
0: We must hire this Lexington.
1: Yes.
0: Who the hell is Frank?
1: Yeah.
0: Frank's got no shot around here.
1: Frank's got qualifications, yeah, but Lexington's got the name.
0: Damn straight. Right. He's got syllables.
1: Yeah.
0: Okay, so Lexington, we're here for you
1: as
0: a service to call him up and basically say, I can attest to this. There are more championship possibilities. There are more World Series appearances. There are more. There's more happiness.
1: Yeah.
0: There's more happiness. One is a path of disappointment and self-loathing.
1: Yeah.
0: And another is a much happier life.
1: I will say this, though. My son is convinced that he will one day play for the Dodgers. And he has told everyone this.
0: Okay.
1: And he thinks he is the second coming of Shohei Ohtani. And I have to keep reminding him, you're not even Asian.
0: As if that's the first requirement.
1: Yeah, that's the first requirement to be Shohei Ohtani. You're never going to be 6'4", and you won't be Asian. It's not going to be. We can go to Japan as many times as you want. It's not going to
0: hurt. It's not going to help. Does he know about

0: recurring salaries. That's the only way you can be a Dodger.
1: He has no idea. I don't even know about that. And so, but I.
0: Okay.
1: Sorry.
2: Did you ask him to defer his allowance?
0: Many of their star players are currently deferring much of their salary, so they don't get paid so much that there's a luxury tax that hits the Dodgers.
1: So then they get paid down the road.
0: As if they don't have the money for it.
1: Gotcha.
0: Did you play baseball?
1: I did. I played baseball growing up. I was somewhat of an all-star.
0: Was there a somewhat of an all-star team?
1: Yeah,
0: I didn't know that there was such a thing.
1: In high school, they had all-county, and I was somewhat of all-county. And it was... It was great, but I did play baseball. Yeah. It was like that was like my childhood. Up until I was 18,
0: right.
1: I played ball, and I played in Japan. I played on a travel ball team who was number one in the nation every year.
0: So yeah, you were really locked in.
1: Yeah, I was locked in.
0: So your parents were driving you all over the state?
1: Every weekend was somewhere new. Every weekend was a different state or a different city in Florida.
0: Serious business.
1: Yeah.
0: So who did you want to be? Who did you think you were going
1: to
0: be?
1: I wanted to be Derek Jeter. That's where I went. I wore Nomar Garciaparra, and I know that was conflicting interests, but I wanted to be a great shortstop.
0: Yeah. I mean, it was Nomar, A-Rod, and Jeter for your choices for somebody, I'm sure, in your generation.
1: I didn't hit puberty, though, until I was 26. So every coach looked at me, and they're like, nah, not even 120 pounds soaking wet. Are you going to make this college baseball?
0: Yeah. That's a problem, biologically.
1: It was, but I had heart, but my heart wasn't big enough. It was just a small heart.
0: So you tapped out of baseball.
1: I tapped out once I got kicked off I wasn't able to make my college baseball team because it was a Christian school and I got caught at a party that had, wasn't even drinking alcohol. I was too small. It would have killed me. I was at a party that had alcohol and they found out and they didn't even let me, the coach was like, this guy's a bad influence.
0: Yeah.
1: And I was like, yeah, but I'm a great right fielder. Like I can catch the ball real well.
0: There you go.
1: And he didn't care.
0: Didn't work.
1: Nah, Jesus took the wheel. He just went like this. Different direction. So then I was like, you know what? I'm just going to do comedy and radio.
0: Well, and how do you find the interests that we see, all over your feeds? Like where you got comedy skits, you got your food hacks, you got all, where do you?
1: I was just doing at one point anything to make it work. I had a third grade teacher tell me, school's not for you and you better find a job in entertainment. Or else. And I was like, I'm 9. You should not tell me. Like, that's depressing. Like, you can't tell that to a 9-year-old. And I just kind of like went that route. And I was good. I was determined to make it whether or not someone was going to help me, whether or not I could get acting roles or auditions. So social media kind of gave me a platform to do it myself. And I was making skits and all these things and going viral. And during the pandemic, everyone was inside making banana bread and just ridiculous recipes.
0: Sure.
1: And sometimes I would see a recipe that I was like, there's no way that works or that tastes good. So I would react to it and try it out myself. But the way I would react to it was in a goofy manner and saying these witty, silly, stupid things.
0: Right.
1: And it just went viral. And I've been riding it ever since.
0: What was the first one where you're like, oh, my God, this is something I can do here?
1: There was a video where the first one I did that went viral was me. I played a part. I played my fiance and myself in a role where I would go back and forth, kind of like an Eddie Murphy movie.
0: Sure.
1: And it was like driving with your girlfriend be like. And it was just every turn was the wrong turn. And why did you take this way? And there's a pothole there. And I went McDonald's. Never mind. I went burger. Like, it was just a chaotic video that was relatable to everyone that watched it, that was in a relationship, that went viral. So I just kept going from there. But the one that I did that was a reaction video was someone spilled ragu on a rug and cleaned it up with beer. And I was like, there's no way that works. Let me try it. So I spilled ragu on our brand new white rug in hopes that it would work. And it didn't. And my fiance's reaction and just she was like, what are you doing? We're trapped inside. Like, we're going nuts. We're going cuckoo. It's the pandemic in New York City. Everyone's bananas.
0: Yeah.
1: And so, it went viral. And I'm like, we got something here. And she's like, well, as long as you can afford a new rug, right. As long as you can buy a new rug, then I'm fine with
0: That's
1: it.
0: That's right.
1: And I bought all the rugs after that. It was straight rug city. Yeah.
0: Okay, man.
1: Yeah, I was Aladdin. I had all the rugs. Cool. Yeah.
0: And then just the baking, the cooking,
1: cooking was just another thing. Like, I've always been into cooking. My mom always had Amaral on, the BAM guy.
0: Yeah.
1: As a kid, the Food Network.
0: New Orleans?
1: Yeah. Well, and I'm not from there.
0: I know that, but
1: He's from, he's from.
0: I'm sorry. That's just every time I hear Amaral, that was a knee jerk reaction where I just said New Orleans.
1: New Orleans,
0: yeah. Yeah. BAM, kick it up a notch.
1: Yeah. I remember that always being on TV, and I was always, I would cook things up in my little George Foreman grill. bland chicken that usually, you know,
0: right.
1: White household chicken.
0: Nice.
1: It just became a thing. I love food and I love being goofy, and it really worked for me. And I was able to put my, comedic tone into food videos. And so I just have been riding with that ever since.
0: And Lexington's in a lot of your videos.
1: So he's in some of them. Yeah. When he's not being a jerk, he doesn't watch this show.
0: Yeah.
1: No, I love my son.
0: He will now when we turn him into a Yankee.
1: He's taxing. You know, kids can be. I love my son more than anything, but sometimes he's like, he's been watching some things that he hasn't been supposed to watch, and he'll go to. Man, he was at
0: Euphoria?
1: A
0: Euphoria?
1: No.
0: Man, now that would be an issue for a 9-year-old.
1: Although,
0: okay, yeah.
1: I heard that's good for, you know, helping kids out. Never mind.
0: That's right.
1: We'll go
0: scare them straight.
1: Exactly.
0: That works.
1: That's the new. That's 2026 conversion therapy. Is watching. Here, don't son, watch this.
0: Don't be that.
1: Her name's Cindy Sweeney. But he was at an after school program one day where like they all play video games. Some kid was showing him Saw videos.
0: He comes
1: home and he's like, I saw something I should have never seen. And he told me, I'm like, I'm so sorry. But then he went to school and started repeating it.
0: Uh-oh.
1: And now his teachers are calling me. They're like, we have a problem here. And I was like, you guys have started the problem.
0: That's right.
1: And I wasn't even going to be the one to say it. I wasn't even going to tattletale because that's not my type.
0: Yes.
1: But you guys started it.
0: Now he's homeschooled.
1: Now we have a meeting on Tuesday.
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18: I'm Nick DeLuca. counting down to tip-off of Game 3 of the NBA Finals. Knicks and Spurs. New York up 2-0 with a pair of road wins to open the series. Hit one 13 straight entering play tonight. The Finals returning to MSG for the first time since 1990.